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1: Wolfman Jack.
2: Here we go into the phones now. Here we go.
1: Hello.
3: Hello, Wolfman.
1: I love you.
3: I love you too.
1: Who is this? Who is this?
3: Linda.
1: I know where you're at. I know just where you're standing right now.
3: Where am I?
1: You're standing in the bedroom. Right?
3: Yeah.
1: Yeah. And you're standing. Right next to the bed, right?
3: Uh-huh.
1: And you're looking at the telephone.
3: Uh-huh.
1: And you're touching it. You're laying your hand on the phone, right?
3: Uh-huh.
1: You're trying to feel my soul, right?
3: Uh-huh. Wolfman.
1: Tell me you love me.
3: I love you, Wolfman.
1: What did you want me to do for you?
3: I wanted to dedicate a song to my boyfriend.
1: To your boyfriend?
3: Uh-huh.
1: What's your boyfriend's name?
3: Steve.
1: Steve? Huh?
3: Uh-huh.
1: Okay.

0: go, Coco Man. Let off.
1: Who's this? What man telephone?
2: Yolanda.
1: Yolanda?
2: Yeah.
1: What's your last name, Yolanda?
2: Perez.
1: What man?
2: Perez.
1: Perez?
2: Uh-huh.
1: I love you, Yolanda.
2: Oh, yeah, I love you, too.
1: I need your soul, Yolanda, you understand?
2: Okay.
1: Will you reach out and touch my soul, Yolanda?
2: Yeah, I'll reach out and touch your soul, man.
1: Do it now. Hum, hum. Hum, hum.
2: I can't.
1: Just hum for me.
2: Hey, Wolfman, can I request a song?
1: I want you to hum for me.
2: Hum what?
1: Just hum.
2: Okay.
1: Do it again. Do it again, do it again. No, do it for a long period of time. Do it again.
2: Hey, my friend said hi.
1: Who's your friend?
2: Marcy.

0: excuse me, I've just been reading the papers here. I'm playing records. I just reading the international news. It really is interesting, too. Look at this. It's like this item here about the Poland's space program. Seems they're having a lot of trouble with it. Their astronaut keeps falling off the kite.
1: Are you crazy? 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
4: Wolfman Jack.
0: Well, I tell you, old lovely Lonnie, my producer, I tell you, he sure lives fast. Oh, he's in that fast lane, man. Last night, I decided to drop by his house around midnight, you know, and talk over some program changes that I had kind of forgot. And then I found out where he lived, you know, because he's always moving around anyway. So anyway, I go over there, and I think I remember I start knocking on his door. I knock on the door, and after a few minutes, I hear this sleepy little girl ask me what'd she say to me? She says, does Lonnie live here? I say to her. And she answered, sure. Sure, Lonnie lives here. Just dump him on the front porch.

0: deal it. 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All right, Albert. Okay. Okay, if you want to be my personal manager, I'll give you $1,000 and you handle all the problems, all right?
1: That sounds great, Dad. What do I get for the
0: $1,000? Now, listen, when do you get the $1,000? Yeah. Well, Albert, I'd say that's your first problem.
1: Oh, come on, sweet baby. Come on. Come on.
0: Hey, Albert, listen, I'll think about it every time I clean out the stables, you know?
1: Okay, come on, Dad, Wolfie baby. Come on, sweetie pie, listen, Dad, baby. Come
0: just
1: on.
0: Be glad you were even born, Albert. Nobody else is glad. You understand?
1: Hey, come on, Dad, Wolfie.
0: Listen, you're a good contact, Albert, and all conning, no tact. You understand what I mean?
1: You know, sometimes I just don't understand.
0: Hey, listen. Yeah, man, nice talking to you again. And, boy, I sure do like you. You understand?
1: Goodbye.
0: Dion DeMucci. When she

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I'm trying to lose all this weight, so don't I finally decide I was going to lose this weight? I mean, something just told me it was time to lose it. You know what I mean? I think my big hint was the sunken bathtub that wasn't there when I moved into the house. Another 10 pounds more and I would have had a great view of the basement.

0: hug me, thrill me, kiss me, Mel Carter.
1: And the wolf just keeps on coming.
0: Oh, telephone, where am I? Hello, who's this on the Wolfman telephone?
2: Hi, this is Barry White. I just want to say hello to all of my friends. I also want to remind you that another good friend of mine is coming to rock and roll your way. It's a night of the wolf with the one and only Wolfman Jack. It's the number one rock and roll event. Wolfman Jack, right on.
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4: 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Whoa.

Jack, I had total freedom to do whatever I wanted to do. You know, we sold baby chicks, sold mail order record packages, more weight, less weight. I even had a little product I called Florex that I made a deal with some pharmaceutical company in Mexico City, and we sold these little sugar pills before the FTC put us away, you know? And these little sugar pills were supposed to stimulate your sexual life, you understand what I mean? If you weren't making it, you'd take one of these Florex pills, and man, you were doing it then. Well, we advertised Florex, I remember, for about 3 months, and tremendous response. I mean, people were just ordering it like it was going out of style. Never heard anything like this before. I could see guys, you know, getting a bottle of 300 pills and downing the whole thing, chasing after everybody in town, right? It really didn't do anything to stimulate you, but the psychological thing made it work. Wolfman Jack! Oh, I tell you, if you right now in your bathtubs, get ready. The Wolfman got the sound you're gonna love to soak to. The watery strains of the Bee Gees. And how deep is your love?

0: Use underwear. 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He's my butler. Didn't look too good. I thought I'd cheer him up a little bit, give him a buzz. You should hear his. He's a funny guy. He really is. When he answers the phone, everybody say hello, okay? He's going to answer.
1: Hello. You've reached the residence of Wolfman Jack. There's no one here right now, so if you leave your name, number, and any message you might have, I will take the time to call Wolfman and have him call you back himself.
0: Elrod.
1: I'm currently out shopping on Rodale Drive. I should be back in town
0: Elrod. I know this is you, Elrod.
1: Wait for the beep.
0: No, I ain't waiting for no beep, Elrod, because it's you. You're fooling around again, right? All right!

0: need your hand, Jim. Oh, telephone, where am I? Hello, who's this on the Wolfman telephone?
1: Hi, this is Tony Orlando. I just want to say hello to all my good friends. As much as you all love that good time music, then I know you'll be right here for the rock and roll of the Wolfman Jack Show. It all starts with Wolfman right here. He told me to tell you, he just can't do it without you, man. Wolfman Jack.
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0: The Wolfman Jack rocks on. I tell you, one good turn deserves another, you understand? But in bed, baby, one good turn can get you all tangled up in those sheets. Get bad with yourself tonight.

SW. Yes, he sings. 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And for a complete album of his most cherished hits, send 4 scratched Sinatra albums to Yes, He Even Sings.

0: right in the mailbag. Oh, here's a real interesting letter I found in the mailbag. It's from the Belgian Congo. That's right. The old Wolfman is heard all over the world, you know. It says, Wolfumba, Nuba Kuba Tata Endi Liba Samton Chuba. Oh, how sweet. Wait a minute, there's more. Aliga Gaga Dudu, Agaga Dudu, Papa Riba Nana Kaka. Well, thank you, Chief. It's been a long time since anybody has written such soft, tender words to the old Wolfman Fumba. Well, you just keep listening now. Wako Sako Mobo Jumbo. You know what I mean?
1: Are you crazy? 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
3: 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Ladies and gentlemen.
0: Wolfman Jack! Well, well, well. Here's my mellow man, George Benson. He got a classic.

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1: I know there's a lot of you out there who just trying to call in, but you just can't get us because the lines are so busy. 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But if you do that, remember to wear your undergarments on the outside of your clothes so we know that you're on our side, okay? All right? 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
1: Oh yeah, oh yeah. And you listen to the original voice of sex experience. Yes, women are continually amazed at how well I dress and how quickly too.

0: tells me there's a problem on my farm down in North Carolina. I'm just calling down here to see what's going on. Call old Lester Farmhand down there and find out what the trouble is.
1: Hello.
0: Oh, hi, Little Fungus.
1: Yeah, this is Little Fungus.
0: Is your daddy there?
1: No. He was Big Fungus. You want to talk to my daddy?
0: No, honey, I don't want to use your bull for stud services. I just want to talk to your daddy.
1: Oh, sure, a $50 for
0: now,
1: stud
0: listen,
1: price.
0: Fungus,
1: all right,
0: I'm sure that $50 is a good stud price, all right, but I'm not looking for a bull right now. You understand me?
1: I got cheaper ones.
0: Now, look here, Fungus. I got to talk to your daddy about your brother, Spot.
1: Well, it's a warming today, Buffy.
0: Well, honey, I think he got some girl in trouble down there or something, didn't he?
1: No, what are you talking about? Anyway?
0: Oh, you say you don't know what your daddy charges for Spot services?
1: No, I don't. Now, let me get this straight. Who do you want to talk to?
0: Fungus, honey.
1: Yes.
0: Why don't you and your brother go stick your head in the milking machine?
1: Sounds like a good idea. I'm gonna try that right now.
0: Yeah, and listen, tell your daddy to go suck some eggs. You know what I mean?
1: Okay, I smell it.
0: Okay, sweetheart, I love you too.
1: Yes,
0: bye-bye now.
1: All right, bye.

0: butt gang, you know what time it is, huh? It's time for the poet of our time, Esoteric Stanley Oscar. Yes, indeed. And today's poem is called Nymphs with Loads, Music Maestro. Nymphs with Loads. Puck the fairy brat and aggress the filthy fowl. Pinched lightly from behind each nymph inserts oars in the ginger orb. And then nymphs with loads hail from broom poles like urban luffs. Scudded and sat upon from face to face with love that could ship a shrud in deep crevices. And your face. 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Nymphs with loads, yes. The mind corrodes. And you.
1: All right.
2: Oh, another one.
0: Oh, man. Isn't that just great?
1: I want a copy of it.
0: Esoteric.

0: Oh, my. Hello, who's this on the Wolfman telephone?
1: Hi, this is Frankie Valli, and the guy you're listening to is one of my best friends, Wolfman Jack.
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0: Well, I know you've been waiting for this. It's time for this week's chess move, and I know you've been waiting to see where this game bars is going to go, okay? Okay, take your boards. Here's today's big move. See if you can beat it. The Wolfman moves Rook Knight to 4, accidentally moving your bishop to pawn 6, which threatens your queen. Now, remember that you must move your queen. In order to move your queen, you must move your hand. And once your hand is queen, your whole body should queen up. You understand what I mean? That's a big health tip for today. You understand? Okay.
5: Wolfman Jack.

what a host like me has to depend on. It has been the best defense against the silence that can prevail when there's nothing to say. In all my years before a microphone, I've always known that I had to be swift, efficient, and economical. Say it quickly. Get on with the rest of the show, you know, that's what there is to do. This is what I've learned through the hours upon hours of having to actually be here and perform at a moment's notice. Because of that experience, I can zoom right through the show, never stopping to explain it, always having my serious senses intact and ready to go. Yes, I've learned that by doing, not talking. I can thank you very much for letting me express myself for those things. Thank you very much. We're going to move along now. Where was I?

0: You got the Wolfman, Jack.
1: Oh, no. Oh, my gracious. I just read about a new TV show that they're going to have for the new season. I mean, they got this new one about a cowboy spaceman who has a planet full of nothing but cows. Can you imagine that? And according to this thing right here, they're going to call it Cattle Star Galactica.
2: Oh, no!
1: It's going to be a long season.
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1: I tell you, Lonzo, was it last night? I think it was last night. I went to a costume party, and I was completely naked, Mama. Yes, I was, except for a raisin in my navel. I went as a cookie, you know. Oh, that's a good costume. Try it sometime. Here's sweet. Little Willie, where you at?

0: Oh, telephone, where am I? Hello, who's this on the Wolfman telephone?
1: Hi, this is Mick of Fleetwood Mac, reminding all my fans to listen to the Wolfman Jack Show. Listen, it's good.
0: Well, you know what old Johnny Preston's doing again, don't you? He's running bare. Yeah, I'd say he loves to get naked, old John. Here he is.

0: As Bruce Lee once sang, I get a kick out of you. Hey.
1: 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The Wolfman lives on Res Radio.
2: 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Whoa.

0: the moon. Operator, listen, operator.
1: Yeah.
0: I didn't mean to put you on like that, but I was reading a passage here from Shakespeare's Romeo and Juliet, you know? Hello, operator?
1: Yeah, that's fine.
0: Do you dig Shakespeare, operator?
1: Very much. We accept a collect call from John Huskin?
0: Collect? What do I do, operator? I'm not familiar with this here phone. This is a new one. They just put it in.
1: Okay, well, I'm just asking if you'll accept the collect call from John Huskin, and if you do, then the charge will be billed to the number that you're at now.
0: What about the green finger?
1: What green finger? You want to accept the call?
0: The green finger that's on my telephone, sweetheart. No, I don't want it. Bye.
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3: 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To prove what I'm talking about, we gonna play a record here by Paul Peterson. She can't find the key.

0: Oh, telephone, where am I? Hello, who's this on the Wolfman telephone?
1: Hi, this is Ray Parker Jr. As much as you all love the good time music, then I know you'll be right here for the rock and roll The Wolfman Jack Show. He told me to tell you he just can't do it without you. Wolfman Jack.
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0: The Wolfman Jack rocks on. Why are we beginning to worry about my writer, Brad? See, it seems to me he's losing sight of reality, you know? And well, we may have to seek professional help for him. I mean, I got a little worried the other day when I tested him. That's right. I asked him what was the difference between God and Santa Claus, and he told me there is no God. I figure I'll let it go, you know, until it gets real serious, like when he starts believing there ain't no Wolfman.
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0: Oh, I'm getting too wild now. I gotta calm down. I mean, I just blew a gasket on my iron lung. I'm late getting my distemper shots, too. We gonna continue with Todd Rundgren. Hello!

0: Will you please hold the chickens? 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It's a wrap for the chickens, you understand what I mean?
1: You don't like the chickens?
0: Maybe I'll use the chickens another time for another opening in the show, all right?
1: You want me to tell them to wing it?

We lost old Marty Robbins down in El Paso a little while back. And now Miss Patty Page, one of them is wearing black. Kathy's clowns got Don and Bill where they feel like they could die. If we keep on losing our singers like that, I'll be

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Hold tightly now, for I have a feeling it's gonna get mighty heavy. And that's where we gonna need each other's closeness the most.

0: telephone. Where am I? Hello, who's this on the Wolfman telephone?
1: Hi, this is Frankie Valli, and the guy you're listening to is one of my best friends, Wolfman Jack.
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5: 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And now,
6: all right,
5: it's Wolfman Jack.
6: Yes.
0: I'm alive again. Digging down with our series of songs made popular by artists whose names have vowed.

0: Well, it's old Lester Farmhand again from the hog farm down there in North Carolina. How you doing, Lester?
1: Oh, you see, one of the horses got sick, though.
0: Oh, when the horse got sick?
1: Yeah. I had to let the horse in the stick and give it a pill.
0: Give it a pill, huh? Yeah,
1: well,
0: that's all right.
1: It wasn't easy.
0: Yeah, it wasn't easy.
1: No, I had to put the pill in the tube.
0: Had to put the pill in the tube.
1: And I had to put the tube all the way down the horse's mouth.
0: Had to put the tube all the way down the horse's mouth.
1: And then I had to try to blow the pill through the tube.
0: Blow the pill through the tube? You're blowing a pill through a tube into my horse?
1: Yeah.
0: Well, what's the problem, Lester?
1: The horse blew first.
0: The horse blew first?
1: Yeah.
0: I ain't Lester. You know, I'm not laughing.
1: You're laughing.
0: What are you blowing pills in my horse anyway for? You know, why don't you go to a different direction or something? You know what I mean?
1: Well, that's a good idea. That way I won't keep getting hit in the face with the tail.
0: No, Lester, the goodbye, Lester. Lester. Oh, telephone. Where am I? Hello, who's this on the Wolfman telephone?
2: Hi, this is Johnny Rivers. I just want to say hello to all my good friends. I also want to remind you that another good friend of mine is coming to rock and roll your way. It's the Night of the Wolf, the one and only Wolfman Jack. He'll be here to party with you, so don't miss it. It's the number one rock and roll event, Wolfman Jack and Radio Together.
3: 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Whoa.

Public service announcement. A recent study showed that making love is one of the best ways to burn calories. For a list of the specific acts and the number of calories they burn off, write to Hot Sex, Box 222, Intercourse, Pennsylvania. Please indicate if you'd also like pictures.

0: baby. Thank you, Ford, with Wolfman Jack. Well, good old Lord Lakes is back with us again. And, Lord, listen, is it true that you were in a room alone with Dr. Hook?
1: Yes, it is, Wolf. Just me and them.
0: Oh, that's strange. I mean, you don't look any different, you know.
1: Well, I'm hiding the scars under my clothing.
0: Oh, that's why you're wearing a potato sack then, is that right? A potato sack, huh?
1: Very observant.
0: Well, what was it like talking to him?
1: It was a lot like this.
2: I'm Laura Legs, and I'm sitting with Ray and Dennis, whose last name I can't pronounce.
0: Oh, I love Ray and Dennis.
3: Nobody can pronounce my last name, but it's Locorriere. It's a real easy name, and everybody always says, oh, that's really nice, but they don't try it ever. So it's Locorriere. Get your pencils.
4: Laura Legs.
0: Locorriere.
4: Is that it?
3: Interesting name.
4: Yeah.
2: I read that you played Disney World. You're supposed to be one of the most outrageous stage acts going, and yet you're playing an amusement park. How does it jive?
5: You have to tone it down.
2: So you guys don't take your pants off?
5: We don't do that, Lauren.
3: I've never taken my pants off. Ever. No, ever.
2: I was going to say, it must. Well, anyway, I can't imagine what that would be really like. Can you just...
3: No, I...
4: Next!
3: I'm trying to imagine taking your pants off in an amusement park. I don't know why you would do this.
2: Oh, I mean, I was talking about ever, but can you tell me...
6: That's what I was talking about.
3: Yeah, oh,
2: I
3: know, okay.
2: I know. You said it, Dennis.
3: I know what I meant. I make arrangements.
2: Uh-huh. As I say, you have been noted for, written about, as being one of the most outlandish and wildest stage shows going. Can you describe a typical Dr. Hook concert, you know, the more risque side?
3: Yeah, well, it's, you know, that's funny because it's not all that risque as it is just loose, you know, and almost anything will happen. I mean, we don't make a point of going out there and telling three dirty knock-knock jokes or anything like that. We just go out on stage and we feel it out as it's going along.
5: It's all the same everywhere we play, if it's the Grand Ole Opera or if it's with Kiss, you know.
3: Or France.
5: Yeah.
3: No, really, we do. We make a point of realizing that if you have a good time, you can have a good time in any setting or in any language.
5: That's mm-hmm. right. Everybody understands the same laugh, don't they?
3: Right. Except in France, it's ha ha ha.
0: Hey, here they are, Dr. Hook, and thank you, Lord Legs.
7: I don't believe it. Don't touch me. Hey, Ray. Hey, Sugar. Tell them who we are.

0: the Rolling Stone, baby. Cover Rolling Stone. I like to call Dr. Hook and the Rolling Stone. I think it sounds better that way.
1: And the wolf just keeps on coming.
0: Hello, who's this on the Wolfman telephone?
2: Wolfman?
0: Yeah, who is this?
2: This is Sabra.
0: Pardon me, what's your name, dear?
2: What?
0: What's your name, precious?
2: My name is Sabra.
0: Sabra?
2: You said you'd put me on the air.
0: Yeah, you're on the radio right now, Sabra.
2: I am on the air?
0: Yes, you are. Did you want to say something to me, Sabra? Huh?
2: Yes, I do want to say something to you.
0: What did you want to say, Sabra?
2: Something by I'm flying the family stone for my friend Irene. It's her birthday.
0: Okay, you want me to sing Irene happy birthday?
2: Will you sing Irene happy birthday?
0: Happy birthday to you. Happy birthday. You got to sing with me, dear. Happy birthday,
2: happy birthday to you.
0: Happy birthday to you. Happy birthday, dear Irene. Happy birthday
2: to you.
0: Bye.
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2: The question was once asked to me, can a person be moral and oral? And I answer by saying yes, oh yes. Morality takes many forms. Orality takes many positions. Now that I put my foot in my mouth, I'm going to let you hear this.
3: Wolfman Jack.

know what you mean, Grandpa. That's true, too. Mm-hmm. Ah, oh, now, come on, Grandpa. You didn't do that to her, now, did you? Oh, Grandpa, you shouldn't do stuff like that. You know that. What's that? You say she made you do it? Listen, Grandpa, I got to get back to the show now. My show. You know, my radio show. Now, you got to stop calling radio a newfangled contraption, Grandpa. Listen, it's been around for a while, you know. Listen, I got to go now. And this is also the last time I'm going to tell you to stop bugging Wolf Woman. You got to face it, Grandpa. She definitely doesn't want to wear your fraternity pin.

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1: 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Lord have mercy. What was that I ate? 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

0: Show me a farmer, and I'll show you a guy that's probably outstanding in his field. Show me a field, and I'll show you a guy that's probably standing on it. Show me a guy that's outstanding, and I'll probably show you a field that's been farmed on. Show me a guy, and I'll probably stand in his fedlock. Show me yours, and I'll show some dumb farmer mine. Never mind.
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0: 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It's a good tune.

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0: 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Good pick.

0: But I don't want you go looking for manuals on how to love from your friends, man. Don't be doing that now. Don't go copying pictures, you see, or even believing what so-called expert tells you. Remember, only you are the authority on your love. Only you can give it. Only you can receive it. Only you know when it's true. Oh, telephone, where am I? Am I? Hello, who's this on the Wolfman telephone?
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3: 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Ladies and gentlemen,
0: Wolfman Jack! And now here's the part of the show where I suddenly turn to you and say, aren't we having a great time
4: yet? No, not yet.
0: Oh, well, don't go away because that part of the show is still coming up. Howdy, Wolfman, gonna teach you to relax and slip sensuously out of your slacks. This is Anne Murray, Daydream Believer.

0: Murray. And I remember Anne Murray told me once, she said, you know, Wolfman, love between two people is like a phonograph record. There's something to be said on both sides. That's what she told me. Wolf.
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0: the part of the show where I suddenly turn to you and say, aren't we having a great time?
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0: 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Hello, who's this on the Wolfman telephone?
1: Hi, this is Bo Diddley, howling for the Wolfman. Howl. Well, never mind howling. I'll leave that to him. 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
3: 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And now,
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4: Yes.

0: Wolfman Jack's Graffiti Gold. That's the Chiffons.
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0: Here come a little tenderness directed right at your heart now. Guaranteed to mellow you and make you feel cuddly in places you ain't felt cuddly before. Yes, indeed. This is Dionne Warwick.

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1: And I just love you so much. You know, I ain't had a personal moment with you yet. I just wish my arms was longer so I could wrap them around you more times. And I wish my lips were just wider so I could give you bigger kisses and everything. And I wish my, I wish I could,
2: Forget it, Wolf!
1: Wolfman Jack! Oh, I'm really excited now. Of course, I've just been waiting all this time to play this here next record because I love it to death. And I think it's going to be a really great, great thing for yourself. What's it called, somebody? Oh, Eric Clapton and After Midnight. After Midnight.

0: Hello, who's this on the Wolfman telephone?
1: Hi, this is Brian Wilson, howling for the Wolfman. Ahoo! Well, never the howl. I'll leave that to him. It's the Wolfman Jack Show.
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Oh, yeah. It's a party tonight. My name is Tony Pepper. Welcome to Party on the Rez. Come on. There's no place like this place anywhere near this place, especially when you're playing Queen. We will.

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All right. 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

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Party on the Res. And time for another hit of Motown. Here's the Four Tops.

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You're hanging with Tony Pepper. Having a little country party rock coming out of your speakers. 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

0: 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Madness takes its toll. But listen closely.
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1: 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It is Saturday night, and the soundtrack for your party rolls on tonight. My name is Tony Pepper. Welcome. This is Party on the Rez.

yeah, we got your music variety right here. Yeah, right there. 91.3 Res Radio. You never know what's coming up next on this show. Neither do I. Here's Tommy Jones. It's not

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I can't believe it. We're out of time again. The party is over. My name is Tony Pepper. That's a wrap for another Party on the Res.

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1: 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Let's go.
2: 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This is Kushino. We're going to drop right in this week. I'm going to get into it with Quest Soul featuring 2P. This

Nice one there from Unsung C. That was Playoffs, and this is Kashino. You are listening to Future Sound. Coming up next, we've got another track from that Nuclear Bonds EP that I started playing for you guys last week. This is Nightmare and Slander with a track called You. This is on the Mad Decent label. Phenomenal EP. Both talented producers coming together on this one. Enjoy. This is Future Sound.

You're locked into Future Sound. This is your host, Cuscino. You just heard a new collab. That's Nightmare and Boombox Cartel coming together for Aftershock. That's also on the Mad Decent label. And coming up next, we've got IYFFE out of Brazil. This is Beats on Fire.

You're locked into Future Sound. That was a new one from Jazz Deep and Russ Coastland called Close to Me from the Rehab album they got coming up. Brand new stuff. This next one is FTCRN from Sarah Bliss. I've played this a couple weeks now, maybe 3 weeks, but great track. Gotta keep it banging. This is Future Sound. Let's go.

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You just heard Bane from yours truly. That's my new single that's out. Pick it up. 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Whatever. Coming up next, we got The Game, Skrillex, El Chapo remix with Shipwreck and TSK. This is new. This is future sound.

Dino, your curator and DJ this hour on Future Sound. You just heard a new one, Yellow Claw. That's from the Blood for a Mercy album they got coming up. And that was We Made It, featuring Lil Eddie. Up next, we've got a brand new remix here of an Adele track. This is called The Low, and this is the Bilo remix.

You're still locked into Future Sound. We're rounding out this week's episode. This is a new one. This is AMF, Bilo Beats, coming together on the track Click. And this is out on the Bygore label. We've been putting out a lot of good stuff lately. So check them out. Get this track. It's on

You just heard Nightmare's remix of Stop Trippin' from Grizz. Great track. Nightmare doing big things right now. Gotta love it. I'm gonna round out this week's set on Future Sound. I wanna thank you guys for tuning in wherever you are. iHeartRadio, tune in. Res Radio 91.3 Northern San Diego, wherever you are, I wanna thank you. This last track is Black Sheep and AMF coming together for a track called Hydra. And until next time, this is Cascino. I'm out. Stay strong.

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1: 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Tonight, Joel McRae starring in Tales of the Texas Rangers.
2: Tales of the Texas Rangers, starring Joel McRae as Ranger Jace Pearson. Another authentic reenactment of a case transcribed from the files of the Texas Rangers.

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1: 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And Thursday marks the return of two fine programs. First, it's the Roy Rogers Show, featuring new adventures in the wild and woolly West. Later Thursday, it's Father Knows Best, back on NBC with Robert Young in the title role. And Friday, your hit parade returns with the top music of the land, as played and sung by Guy Lombardo and his orchestra. So for the finest in entertainment all week long, remember to hear these wonderful shows. Now, today's Tales of the Texas Rangers.
0: And now, from the files of the Texas Rangers, the case called Three Victims.
2: It is 5:30 on a Saturday afternoon in August 1935. 18 miles south of the town of Horton, in a hilly section of Texas, a young couple on horseback rides through the brush toward the crest of a long sloping ridge.
3: How's path up ahead, honey?
4: Yeah, I didn't think we'd ever make it.
3: Oh, not tired, are you?
4: Well, maybe a little.
3: Well, how about one more race, huh? Stay down the road and across the field over the creek.
4: No, oh, I've had enough racing today, Tim. Besides, you cheated on the last one.
3: Cheated? Oh, that's a fine thing to say.
4: It's true. I'd have run easy if you hadn't cheated and gone through those cottonwoods.
3: Oh, you know that shortcut just as well as I do.
4: Well, I forgot about it, and it wasn't fair for you to remember. Let's well, stop a second, Tim. Such a pretty view from here.
3: Okay, honey. Hold on.
4: Oh, boy. Oh, this is the nicest time of day.
3: Yeah.
4: Sun makes those hills look just like a painting. Remember how we used to ride out here Saturday afternoons before we were married?
3: Yeah. And I also remember when I had to work Saturdays, you'd ride out here with Ernie Johnson.
4: Oh, you're not still jealous of Ernie, are you, Tim?
3: Me? Of course not.
4: Yes, you are. Tim.
3: What?
4: Fella running across that field down there.
3: Huh? Where? Oh, yeah. He sure is making tracks.
4: Isn't that the colored fella who works for you every now and then?
3: I believe it is. Ah, sure, that's Joe.
4: Looks like he's running away from something.
3: Don't see anybody after.
4: Well, maybe something's happened down on the road.
3: We better go see. Come on, honey. Okay. No, not that way. We'll cut straight down this bank. It's quicker.
4: All right.
3: All right, easy.
4: Come on, buddy.
3: Easy, boy.
4: Come on.
3: How you making it, honey?
4: I'm just fine. Car parked on the side of the road down there.
3: Yeah. Hey, those two people lying on the ground next to it look like they're hurt.
4: Oh.
3: Come on.
4: Get up there.
3: Come on, now.
4: Come on. They're lying so still, you think?
3: I don't know. Hurry up.
4: Jim?
3: Wow.
4: Someone's coming down the bank toward the car. He's hurt, too.
3: Oh, he's weaving. I don't think he's going to make
4: it. He's falling. Oh, Jim, look at all the blood on his sleeve.
3: Yeah, whoa, boy.
4: Oh, he's just a kid. He can't be more than 19 or 20.
3: Yeah, he's still moving.
4: Look at his eyes. I don't think he even sees us.
3: All right, come on, fella. We got to get you to a doctor. No. Come on, fella. Let me help you over the car.
5: Don't touch me.
3: Come on, now. Give me a hand, honey.
5: All right. Oh, Mama.
3: Easy.
5: Papa.
3: All right, you're going to be okay, fella. You're going to be okay.
5: He shot him.
4: Yeah, you reckon it could have been Joe that did it?
3: Maybe, I don't know. He sure churned up dust getting out of here. What happened, fella? He robbed?
5: Yeah, he robbed. He shot Mama and Papa. He shot me. I ran up the hill.
3: All right. Now, don't you worry. We'll get you out of town right away.
4: Sam, the man and woman over there, all that blood, I can't go any closer.
3: All right, honey, you stay here with him. We'll see if I can help you.
5: Oh, Mama.
4: Oh, don't. Please don't. Oh, I wish there was something.
5: I never did anything bad to anybody. Why did he have to shoot him? Why?
3: Hey, honey, you better ride over the town to the place as quick as you can. Call the sheriff. I'll have to take this fellow to the hospital in his car.
4: His mother and father, they hurt bad.
2: When the sheriff was notified of the crime, he sent his deputies to the scene of the shooting and requested assistance from Texas Rangers. Then he drove to the hospital to talk to the injured boy. The young man identified himself as Henry Ellman, but was in no condition to give the sheriff a detailed account of the killings. In the meantime, Ranger Jace Pearson arrived at the spot where the bodies were found and began questioning Alice Duncan, who had returned after calling the sheriff.
6: Where was the boy when you first saw him, Mrs. Duncan?
4: He was up this hill, about halfway between here and the brush.
6: But he was on his way back toward the road.
4: That's right. Oh, it must have been awful for him, seeing his folks get shot and having to run away to keep from being killed himself.
6: Looks like he was shot at even after he ran away.
4: How do you know that?
6: When I was up there, I saw some bullet holes in the trees. You or your husband hear any shots before you got here?
4: No. First we knew anything was wrong was when we saw the colored fellow running across the field.
6: You're sure he was coming from this direction?
4: Oh, yes. Right from where the car was.
6: You know his name?
4: His first name's Joe, but I don't know his last. I'm sure my husband does, though. Joe works for him sometimes.
6: I think that'll be all for the time being, Miss Duncan. Thanks.
4: If it's all right, Ranger, I reckon I'll wait for my husband and ride home with him.
6: What's the matter, ma'am?
4: Nothing else. I feel kind of...
6: You're a little pale. Better sit down over here on this rock.
4: Oh, yes, I am feeling a little sick. All of a sudden, when I looked at those bodies again, I don't even feel this way till now.
6: It's reaction. Sometimes it takes a while to hit you. I got some water in a canteen in my car. Would you like some?
4: I'll be all right. Didn't go sick for a minute. Oh, that poor boy. The way he looked when he found out his folks were dead. His eyes. That awful cry.
6: You don't have to talk about it anymore now, ma'am.
4: No.
6: Sheriff's car's coming. Maybe he's got your husband with him. Excuse me a minute.
4: I'm dealing with a figure.
7: Howdy,
6: Jim. Hello, Sheriff.
7: This is Jim Duncan.
8: Well, howdy, Ranger.
6: I think you better look after your wife, Mr. Duncan. She isn't feeling too well.
8: Oh, well, then I'll take her right home.
7: She doesn't want to ride her horseback. I'll have my deputy take her home in the car, Tim.
8: All right, thanks, Sheriff.
6: J.B.'s on his way out, Jace. Did you talk to the boy in the hospital?
7: I tried. Found out his name was Henry Ellman. Only thing I could get out of him was a man who robbed him was a Negro. Young Ellman was really in a state. The doc finally had to give him a hypodermic.
6: Who's that in your car?
7: Well, it could be our man, Jace.
6: That the fellow the Duncans were talking about?
7: Yeah, Joe Cartwright. Tim knew where he lived, so I picked him up at his house on the way out here.
6: Did you talk to him?
7: A little bit. He sure tells a phony story. Personally, I think he's in this thing up to his ears.
6: Well, let's get him into town. We'll find out what he knows. The sheriff took Joe Cartwright ahead in his car, and I followed. On the way into town, I radioed for a lab man to check over the scene of the shooting. Joe was fingerprinted and photographed. 20 minutes later, the sheriff brought him into the office.
9: Go ahead, Joe.
10: Yes, sir.
9: Sit down.
10: Yes, sir.
9: Ranger Pearson wants to ask you some questions.
10: Please, Mr. Sheriff, I got a headache. I got it real bad.
9: Where were you between 5 and 6 this afternoon, Joe?
10: I reckon I was home, sir.
9: Now, wait a minute. You told me before you were at the car where the people were killed.
10: Please, my headache. My back, too. I can't think. I'm so tired.
9: Were you at the car, Joe?
10: Yes, sir. Reckon I was.
9: Did you kill Mr. and Mrs. Ellman?
10: No, sir. I didn't kill nobody.
9: How'd you happen to be at the car?
10: Well, sir, I was walking along this road and I hear shooting. I run to see what it was, and when I got to the car, I seen 2 people laying on the ground. Looked like they're dead.
9: Tell the ranger what you did then.
10: Well, I wanted to call the police. So I ran across the field to Mr. Smith's house. That's about 3 miles from the car. I know Mr. Smith, he got a phone.
9: Or did you call?
10: No, sir. Mr. Smith, he went home.
9: What'd you do then?
10: I started running some more. Down toward the store near where my house is. I know that is the next phone.
9: But you never did phone, did you, Joe?
10: No, sir.
9: Why not?
10: Well, I was cutting across the field, and when I got almost down to the road, I hear sirens making a big noise and a couple of cars coming along fast. So I know somebody done already called the police.
9: Then you went back to your house and didn't bother any more about it. That right, Joe?
10: Yes, sir. I had to feed my hog.
9: I don't think you're telling us the truth.
10: I am telling the truth, Mr. Sheriff. I didn't kill nobody.
9: Let me see your sleeve a second, Joe.
10: My sleeve?
9: Uh-huh. You know what this spot is on the corner of your cuff?
10: No, sir.
9: It's dried blood. How did it get there?
10: I don't know, sir. Maybe when I bent over them people to see if they was dead, I might have touched some of the blood.
9: And you might have got it on you when you killed them.
10: I didn't kill them, I tell you. Ain't nobody can say I did.
9: Could be you'll change your story when their boy gets a look at you.
10: Their boy?
9: Yeah. He wasn't killed. And he'll be able to identify the man who shot his parents.
10: Mr. Ranger, please. I don't know what this is all about, and my head's hurting bad. Let me get some sleep, please.
9: Sheriff. Can you arrange a special lineup for tomorrow morning?
6: I reckon so.
9: Henry Ellman should be able to come over by then. Joe, you anything else to tell us?
10: No, sir.
9: Think it over. We'll talk to you again in the morning. Early the following morning, we questioned Joe again. He still denied he had anything to do with the robbery and double murder. At 7 o'clock, I called the hospital. The doctor said Henry Ellman was awake and would be able to leave the hospital in 30 minutes. I asked the sheriff to prepare for the lineup. Then I left for the hospital. It was only 3 blocks from the sheriff's office, but I took my car to save Henry the walk. I waited for him in a reception room. He was a slightly built boy of 20. His left arm was in a sling, and his face was pale and drawn from the strain he'd been through the day before.
11: Ranger Pearson?
9: That's right. How are you feeling today?
11: Oh, a little better, I think. The doctor said the bullet went through the fleshy part of my arm. He said I'd only have to wear the sling for a few days.
9: That's fine.
11: The doctor said you thought you had the man who held us up.
9: We're not sure. We'd like you to make an identification.
11: Well, I'm not real certain I can identify him.
9: You must have gotten a pretty good look at him.
11: Well, yes, I did, but everything happened so fast, I'm not sure I'd know him.
9: I'll just do the best you can. Well, we better get going.
11: Will there be a lot of men to pick from?
9: 6 or 7. We always like to have at least that many when we use the lineup for identification.
11: Oh.
9: Go ahead.
11: Thanks. I'm not sure I can walk all the way over to the jail.
9: My car's right out here.
11: Oh, thanks, Ranger. That's nice of you.
9: Henry, I hate to bother you with a lot of questions, but it's important that we know exactly what happened yesterday. You're the only one who can tell us.
11: I've tried not to think about it. When I think about it, I get an awful feeling inside.
9: Yeah, we can wait a little while before we ask you anything. The lineup will be enough for one morning.
11: No, maybe it'd be better if I talk about it. I gotta talk about it sometime.
9: Now, here's the car.
11: You get in first, Ranger.
9: All right. You make it all right?
11: Yeah, I can make it. Oh, I've never been in a police car before. It's interesting. What was it you wanted to know?
9: Anything you can remember about yesterday.
11: Well, I came home yesterday from my job in the oil fields. I work in a place about 50 miles from here.
9: Uh-huh.
11: I thought Papa and Mama looked tired, so I suggested we take a ride out in the country. We had a fine time. Papa and Mama were laughing.
9: We can talk about it later if you want.
11: No, I wanted to show Pop and Mom an old Indian grindstone, so we stopped. We walked up the hill a little way, but it wasn't there.
9: I know the one you mean. It's about a mile from the place where your car was. Kind of tough to find if you don't know exactly where it is.
11: Well, I hadn't been out there in 3 or 4 years.
9: When did you and your parents first see the man? When you came back to the car?
11: Well, yes. He must have been hiding behind it. He jumped out, waved a gun at us.
9: Do you have any idea what kind of a gun it was, Henry?
11: No. Is that important?
9: Yeah, but don't worry about it. Our lab man will be able to tell as soon as he digs some of those slugs out of the trees.
11: Oh. Well, the man took all our money. And then Papa. He always had a bad temp. Papa started a fight with him.
9: Is that when he started shooting?
11: Yeah, he shot Papa first, and then Mama. I tried to stop him, and he shot me in the arm. I got scared and ran. Oh, maybe I should have stayed and fought with him.
9: You did the sensible thing. Here we are.
11: Oh, I'm sorry you had to go to all the trouble of using your car just for a few blocks.
9: It wasn't any trouble. Did this man shoot at you all the time you ran?
11: Yeah, some of the bullets came real close. I ran up to the brush and hid.
9: How far into the brush did you go?
11: Oh, just into the edge of it. He had to come after me. I would have run further. But he just shot up the hill at me. Then I saw him run away.
9: Uh-huh.
11: I sure hope you've got the man, Ranger. It can't bring Papa and Mama back. But I think the man who did it should be punished.
9: He will be. Go on in, Henry.
11: There's nobody in here. I
9: this is just the room where you wait. I'm the line up in front of the holdover cell. Make yourself comfortable. I'll be back in a minute.
11: All right.
9: All set for the lineup, Sheriff?
7: All ready, Jace. All right, you fellas. Come on out.
9: I'll get Henry.
7: Hurry up, you fellas. Form a straight line. That's it.
9: All right, Henry.
11: I'm feeling a little nervous.
9: You'll be okay.
7: Yeah. Hands at your sides. No talking. Look straight ahead.
9: It's far enough, Henry. Now take a good look at these men. Any of them the man who robbed you?
11: That big man, the second from the end, could I hear him talk?
7: Step out, Joe. What's your full name?
10: Joe Cartwright, sir.
7: Where do you live, Joe?
10: Farm Road 102.
11: Ranger, he's the one. He's the one.
9: Take it easy, Henry.
11: He killed Papa and Mama. He killed...

0: In just a moment, we will continue with Tales of the Texas Rangers, starring Joel McRae as Ranger Jace Pearson.
1: Have you ever left home, locked the door behind you, and had the uneasy feeling that you left a burning cigarette behind? Better go back and check next time, because every 20 seconds, a fire breaks out in the United States through carelessness. 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Don't smoke in bed or throw away lighted cigarettes. Clean out closets, attics, basements, any place where old newspapers, magazines, and inflammable materials are liable to accumulate. Repair defective electric equipment and replace worn or frayed wiring. Use cleaning fluids that won't burn, and be careful with matches. Keep them out of the reach of children. Fires in the home, your home, can and must be prevented. Remember, don't gamble with fire. The odds are against you. And now, the second act of today's Tales of the Texas Rangers.
0: We continue now with Tales of the Texas Rangers and our authentic story, Three Victims.
2: It took nearly an hour after the lineup to calm Henry Ellman down enough to get his full statement. The lab man picked up a copy of it and took it with him to Austin. Henry told us his aunt was arriving from out of town and he wanted to help her with the funeral arrangements, so we sent him home with one of the deputies. Then we brought Joe Cartwright in for further questioning. After 4 hours, we were getting nowhere. Joe, you'd make it a lot easier for everybody if you just told us the truth.
3: I am telling the truth. I've been telling the truth all along. I didn't kill nobody.
2: How can you say that after Henry Ellman identified you as the one who killed his parents?
3: Because he's the one that ain't telling the truth.
4: Where'd you put the money you took from those people, Joe?
3: I never took no money.
4: How about the gun? Did you hide that the same place you put the money?
3: Mr. Sheriff, Mr. Ranger, you gotta believe me. I didn't steal no money, and I didn't kill nobody. I swear I didn't.
2: All right, Joe. I'm not going to force you to talk if you don't want to.
3: If I knowed anything else about this, I'd tell you. But there ain't nothing more I can say.
2: I'll get him. Ranger Pearson.
5: Glad to catch you, Chase. This is Johnny Mitchell from the lab. I'm calling from the country store out there where those killings took place.
2: I thought you were in Austin.
5: I was till about an hour ago. I came back.
2: How come?
5: There's something funny here, Chase. Something real funny. Can you come out?
2: Sheriff and I will both be out. See you in 20 minutes. When we reached the place where the Ellmans had been killed, we spotted Mitch halfway up the hill. We climbed the path. Mitch stood at the edge of the clearing looking into the brush. He turned around as we approached him.
6: Jay, this thing beats me. I can't figure it out.
2: What's on your mind, Mitch?
6: Well, according to Henry Ellman's statement, he came up this hill and hid in the brush. Must have been just about where we were standing.
2: That's right.
6: He also said the killer was shooting up the hill at him.
4: Reckon he was. There are bullet holes in the trees all the way up the hill.
6: Six of them. Five on the way up and one in that tree further up behind this brush. Bullets all came from a Smith & Wesson 38.
2: What are you getting at?
6: Well, take a look down at the road. How far would you say it was from there to this brush up here?
2: Maybe 60 feet.
6: 63 to be exact. I measured it. Now turn around and look up the hill. See that tree behind the brush?
2: Uh-huh.
6: It's 20 feet further up the hill from where we're standing. Now, one of the bullets hit it. I measured the distance the bullet went into the tree, 2.5 inches.
4: I'm sorry, Mitch, but this don't make much sense to me.
6: Yeah, maybe it will in a minute. Jace, here's a Smith & Wesson 38. Brought it back from Austin. You mind shooting a slug into that tree?
2: Any special place you want me to stand?
6: Right here at the edge of the brush.
2: What now?
6: You and the sheriff come with me. I want to show you something.
4: I wish I knew what you were getting at.
6: Henry Ellman said the killer fired at him from the road. Like I told you, the bullet I found in the tree went in 2.5 inches. Here's a hole made by your bullet, Chase. Measure how far it went into the tree, will you? Here, here's this.
2: 2.5 inches.
6: See what I mean?
2: This sure puts a different light on things.
4: How, gee?
2: It means that the bullet Mitch first found in this tree had to be fired from the same place as I just fired.
4: But that would have been right at the place where Henry said he was hiding.
2: Yeah, and if the killer was that close to Henry, he wouldn't have left him alive.
4: You mean Henry's been lying?
2: Beginning to look that way.
4: But why?
2: Something we'll have to find out from Henry himself.
7: Mm-hmm. That must be the only place up ahead on the right, Jase, the one with the wreath on the door.
2: Uh-huh.
7: I've been thinking about it. If Henry was lying, there's only one answer I can see. He's the one who killed his parents.
2: We can't be sure of that yet, but he's going to have a lot of explaining to do.
7: Well, there's only one thing that bothers me. Henry was wounded, too.
2: Just in the arm. Wouldn't be the first time somebody shot himself trying to cover up a crime.
7: Ah, the whole thing's unbelievable, though. What could ever make a boy hate his folks enough to shoot him down in cold blood?
2: If Henry did do it, we're dealing with a psychopath and a clever one. It's not going to be easy to get the proof we need.
8: Yes? Oh, what can I do for you, Ranger?
2: We'd like to see Henry Elman.
8: Henry's down at the undertaking parlor, I think. I'm his aunt. Can I help you?
7: You expect Henry home soon?
8: Oh, he said he'd be back at 5 o'clock. It's almost that now.
2: Could we talk to you, ma'am, alone?
8: Why, certainly. Come in. Oh, we've had so many people in all day. Everybody feels so sorry for Henry, poor boy. Let's see. I think we can talk in the kitchen.
7: Yes.
8: I'm afraid you'll find things a mess out here. People have been coming in since morning. Haven't had a chance to even do the breakfast dishes.
2: That's all right, ma'am. We'd like to ask you some questions about Henry.
8: Is something wrong?
2: Just routine. Nature of this case means we have to check every possible angle.
8: Oh, of course. I still haven't gotten over the shock. Feel like I'm walking around in a bad dream. What did you want to ask about Henry?
2: Have you known the boy all his life?
8: Only since he was 6. That's when my sister and her husband adopted him.
2: Did he get along well with his parents?
8: As far as I know, I suppose they had the usual family squabbles.
7: Did Henry always have all the money he needed?
8: Well, if anything, I'd say Will and my sister spoiled him. He always had plenty of spending money.
2: Uh-huh. Not counting the strain he's been under the past couple days, does he get upset very often?
8: Well, I'm not around him too much, but I do know once he tried to commit suicide.
7: When was this?
8: About 3 years ago. The family was visiting me in San Antone. Henry shut himself in the garage and started the car. We just found him in time. He said it was an accident, but I never believed it.
2: Do you know if he's been depressed about anything since then?
8: Well, he's been pretty disturbed about not finishing school.
2: Why didn't he finish?
8: He went to the university for a couple of years, but he wasn't a very good student. The dean persuaded Will and my sister to take him out.
2: How long ago was this?
8: About a year ago. Henry wasn't at all happy about it. And I don't think he liked the job his father got for him in the oil fields. A matter of fact, I heard him phone his boss this morning and tell him he was quitting.
2: Uh-huh.
8: Ranger, if there's something wrong, I think I've got a right to know what it is.
2: Yes, ma'am, you have, but I...
9: Doris, they told me that... Oh.
2: Hello, Henry.
9: Hello, Ranger. Sheriff? Nice of you to stop by.
2: We want to ask you a few more questions, Henry.
9: About Mom and Papa? What happened yesterday?
2: That's right.
9: Well, I don't see what more you have to ask me. I got the man who did it.
2: Maybe so, but we'd like to have you come along with us anyhow.
9: Well, I'm kind of busy now. The funeral's tomorrow, you know. I could talk to you later tonight, but it'll be better after the funeral.
8: Henry, if the ranger wants you to go with
9: him, I haven't got time, Aunt Doris. Ranger, why don't you come back tomorrow night? Then I'll have plenty of time to answer all your questions.
2: I think you better come along with us, Henry. Now. We put Henry in the car and drove out toward the place where his parents had been killed. When we reached the edge of town, I could see him getting nervous, but he said nothing until we began to drive along Farm Road 102.
9: You wanted to ask me questions, Ranger? Well, why don't you go ahead and ask them? Well, why don't you ask me? Look, I know where you're taking. You're taking me out to the place where Mom and Papa were killed, aren't you? Well, aren't you?
7: Now, you just take it easy, Henry.
9: Not fair to bring me out here. I'm not well. I can't stand a lot of strain. It's just not fair.
2: All right, Henry. Get out.
9: What for?
2: We want you to show us something.
9: What?
2: Get out of the car, Henry.
9: Well, you've got no right to bring me out here, Ranger.
2: It's the spot where your car was parked yesterday, isn't it?
9: I've told you all I know. You've got the murderer. Why do you keep asking me questions?
2: Where'd you run when the man chased you?
9: Why do you call him the man? You know his name. It's that Joe fella. I pointed him out to you, and those other people saw him, too.
7: The ranger asked you a question, Henry. Where'd you run?
9: I told you that. Up this hill.
2: Show us just where you ran.
9: I don't know why I have to do this.
2: Come on, show us, Henry.
9: All right. It was this way. Over here, toward this path.
2: Was he shooting at you all the time?
9: I told you he wasn't. He only started to shoot after I ran up the hill.
2: Up this path?
9: You know that.
2: Come on, Henry. I'll help you.
9: You take your hands off me! That's my sore arm. I was shot there. The man who killed Mom and Papa shot me, too.
2: I believe you're right about that.
9: Well, of course I'm right.
2: Come on. You're sure he didn't come up the hill after you?
9: Why do you ask that?
2: Just answer the question.
9: I've already told you. You stayed down on the road and shot at me up the hill.
2: Uh-huh. Henry, your mother and father took you out of school last year, didn't they?
9: Yeah. My father wanted me to work. I shouldn't have left school. I owe it to the world to finish my education.
2: What were you studying?
9: Physics. Everybody in the university admired me. The professors said that I'd be the world's most brilliant scientist someday. Why are we stopping here?
2: This was as far as you went, wasn't it? You hit at the edge of the brush there.
9: That's right.
2: You see how you were able to pick Joe out of the lineup.
9: What do you mean?
2: You had a clear view of the road from here.
9: I saw him closer than that when he shot Mom and Papa. And when he put that bullet through my arm.
2: You never shot your parents, Henry.
9: What are you talking about? I saw him.
2: No, you didn't. Our lab proved that the bullet he found in the tree up there had to be shot from where we're standing right now.
9: What's that mean?
2: That nobody shot at you. That you stood here and shot into that tree yourself.
9: I don't know what you're doing.
2: You killed your parents, Henry. Now, didn't you? Didn't you, Henry?
9: Yeah. I killed them. I had to do it. They took me out of school. I had to do it.
2: Where'd you put the gun and money?
9: I buried them. I passed that big rock.
2: Take a look, Sheriff.
10: Sure, Jay.
9: I killed them. You should have known I had to go to school. Why did they take me out?
2: Let's go.
9: I had to kill them. For a long time now. I hated them.
2: Come on, Henry.

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0: And now, here are the results of the case you have just heard.
2: Joe Cartwright was immediately released from jail. Henry Ellman made a full confession to the murder of his parents. On November 21st, 1935, he was given a sanity trial in the county court. A six-man jury declared him legally insane. Henry Ellman was committed to a state mental institution.
0: Next week, Joel McRae in another authentic reenactment of a case from the files of the Texas Rangers.

0: Joel McRae is currently seen in San Francisco Story, a Warner Brothers release. The cast included Tony Barrett, Virginia Gregg, Burt Holland, Ken Christie, Ernie Newton, and Roy Glenn. Technical advisor was Captain M.T. Lone Wolf Gonzalez of the Texas Rangers. This story was transcribed and adapted by Charles E. Israel, and the program was produced and directed by Stacy Keach. Tales of the Texas Rangers is heard overseas through the worldwide facilities of the Armed Forces Radio Service. Hal Gibney speaking.
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3: The Abbott and Costello program with the modern rhythm of Will Osborne and his orchestra, Iris Adrian, a singing star, Connie Haynes, and spotlighting that chunky, chubby little cherub who, when caught throwing eggs in the electric fan because he heard his Uncle Artie Stebbins liked his eggs scrambled, calmly says,
4: "I'm not

0: There you are, Costello. Come here, Costello. Do you realize that I've been looking all over town for you? What are you doing in this beauty parlor?
1: Ah, this is my beauty parlor, Abbott.
2: What do you mean?
1: I made up my mind that I was going to start off the new year a success.
0: Yes?
1: So I bought it, see? That's my name on the window. Louis A. Costello.
0: Louis A. Costello? Mm-hmm. What does the A stand for?
1: Ah, that stands for my middle name, Atomic Bomb.
0: Your middle name is Atomic Bomb?
1: Oh, yeah. The day I was born, my father took one look at me and blew up.
0: No. Please, Costello, talk sense. How can a dummy like you run a beauty shop?
1: Oh, I've got a lot of business with my new slogan, Abbott. See it there on the wall?
0: What does it say?
1: I'm going to read it. Louis Costello removes all wrinkles from your sister, your puppy, your mummy. I take the wrinkles out of your face and drop them down to your tummy.
0: Oh.
1: I think the poem is bummy.
0: Bummy, yes. This is the silliest thing I've ever heard of. You're no beauty expert. What's the matter with you?
1: Oh, no? I just concocted a new hair grower, Abbott. It's wonderful.
0: Now, don't hand me that stuff. There's no preparation that will grow hair.
1: Oh, all I know is I stole some of my cat last night.
0: And what happened?
1: We got the only cat in Hollywood that looks like Jerry Colonna.
0: Oh, please.
1: Hey, Abbott, this stuff will even grow hair on a billiard ball.
0: Does it really work?
1: Yeah, but it sure slows up the game.
0: Costello, why did you open up this beauty parlor without my wife's advice?
1: Huh?
0: Why did you open this up without my wife's advice? You know that my wife is an expert beautician. Didn't you ever see my wife waving her hair?
1: No, but I saw her shaking it out the window.
0: I'll stop that. Never mind that.
1: Dear wife, Barbara Fritchie.
0: Never mind that.
1: Shaking it out the window.
0: Yes. My wife is also an expert at facial massage. Mm. Every morning she massages her face with the juice of a lemon.
1: I wondered what gave her that sour puss.
0: Costello. Now. I resent that, Costello. People have told me that my wife resembles Veronica Lake.
1: Yeah, she wears her nose over one eye.
0: She does. Costello.
1: I'm going to sell your wife good tonight.
0: Well, I'll talk to you after the program. Mm-hmm. Costello, I can tell you that you know absolutely nothing about running a beauty shop. Look, suppose a woman came in here right now and asked for a shampoo.
1: Sham what?
0: Poo.
1: Poo to your girl.
0: Look. How would you give a hen a rinse?
1: How would I what?
0: How would you give a hen a rinse?
1: I'd take the hen and give her a pail of water.
0: No, you idiot. I didn't say hen. I said henna. Henna is a shade of a hair. What kind of shade does your girl have?
1: I don't know. She never pulls it down.
0: No. Henna is a color. For example, your girlfriend has henna-colored hair. She's Titian.
1: She's what?
0: Your girlfriend is Titian.
1: No, she ain't. She quit Titian when she was a baby. She's got all her teeth.
0: Uh-oh. Teeth.
1: Yeah. She cleans her teeth every night with toothpaste.
0: There you go with that.
1: Who writes this stuff?
0: Never mind that stuff. Look, there's all that silly talk of yours. Costello, you'll never get a customer to come to this beauty shop.
1: Oh, yes, I will, Abbott.
0: No, you won't.
1: Yes, I'm sending out these wonderful pictures. Just look at them, Abbott. It's a picture of Monty Willie in a nightshirt.
0: Oh, you dope. Those are calendars for the new year. That old man is Father Time.
1: Oh, is that Father Time?
0: Sure. You see, he's got a long white beard, and that thing he's holding is a sickle. Do you know what a sickle is for?
1: Sure, to cut his beard.
0: No. Pay no attention to me. Whenever you see Father Time, you'll find the old man's sickle.
1: Oh, the old man's sickle?
0: Certainly.
1: What did he call a doctor?
0: Look, Costello,
1: please. Well, they should let the old man run around sickle, Abbott.
0: No, he's
1: liable to catch the whooping cough.
0: No, I don't mean it that way.
1: That could develop into streptococcal.
0: No. What are you talking?
1: You wind up in the hospital.
0: No, Costello. The sickle I'm talking
1: about. Well,
0: will you listen to me, please? Look, Costello, the sickle I'm talking
1: That's
0: about.
1: The cockle is awful.
0: But you don't know what I'm talking about.
1: That's a bird germicle.
0: But, Lou, please, the sickle I'm talking about is a scythe. See? The old man is holding his scythe.
1: Well, if he's holding a scythe, then that must be the scythe he's sickle on.
0: No. What are you talking about, please?
1: Well, you said if he was sickle, he was holding a scythe. If he's sickle on his right side, that could be very dangerous. He might have appendicicle.
0: Oh, look, please, Costello. Father Time and the sickle represent the old year. And this little baby picture alongside of him on the calendar is the new year.
1: Oh, he's a cute little baby, Abbott. But he certainly wears expensive clothes.
0: Expensive clothes?
1: Look at the price tag on his diaper. 1946
0: is the new year. What's wrong with you, Costello?
1: Huh?
0: 1946 is the new year, and Father Time is the old year. Now, next Monday night, we ring out the old man and...
1: Wait a minute. Why ring out the old man?
0: Yeah. No, all right, never mind. Look, I'll tell you what we do. No, look, please, just keep quiet. I'll tell you what we do. I give up everything. You understand?
1: I give up too, kid.
0: All right, now, I just give up. Just don't say a word.
1: It shows to the senses. They should give up too.
0: Look, I don't know why I always waste time with you. I'm going home.
1: Oh, Abbott, please don't go. I want you to try my new haircutting machine. Just stick your head in here, and I'll turn it on. Go ahead. Hey, Abbott, this machine is wonderful. It changes your whole appearance.
0: What do you mean, change my whole appearance? What did you do to my head?
1: Oh, I just brought out the natural brilliance.
0: Would you say I'm no longer a blonde?
1: No, I wouldn't say that.
0: Would you say I was a redhead?
1: No, I wouldn't say that either.
0: Would you say I was a brunette?
1: Definitely not.
0: Then for heaven's sakes, what would you call me?
1: Hello, Baldy.
0: Hello, Baldy.
2: Will Osborne and the Camel Orchestra bring us How Deep Is the Ocean?

0: Bishop.
1: Do you do up ladies' hair in buns?
0: Yes, I do.
1: What do you do with all the crumbs?
0: Hey, that's a very funny joke. I think I'll pull it on Abbott. Hey, Abbott, do you do up ladies' hair in buns?
2: No, I always put a rat in their hair.
0: Now, what am I going to do with the crumbs?
2: Oh, you're stuck, aren't you?
0: No, I can always give the crumbs to the rat.
2: Look, why don't you cut out these stale jokes and get busy and clean up this place? Throw those dirty towels in that hamper over there.
0: Okay.
2: Costello. Costello, what happened? What kind of towels were those?
0: Cannon towels. Hey, I think that went over with a bang, didn't it?
3: Oh, let me out of here. Oh, let me out of here. I've got to get out of here. Please let me out of here so I can play with those other little rabbits.
0: Hey, who are you?
3: Oh, just a little ingrown hair.
2: That guy looked as... Hey, Lou, that guy looked as dumb as a rabbit.
0: And he does it good, too, doesn't he? He's dumber than a rabbit. A rabbit knows his arithmetic. Yeah, surely. Hey,
4: Is this a beauty shop?
0: Yeah, yes, it is.
4: Well, save me a beauty for 8 o'clock, huh?
0: Hey, you know, I passed your house last night and I saw the Christmas tree lit up on the porch.
4: Oh, the tree is in the living room. That was me.
2: Costello, what kind of a place is this? You haven't had a customer today.
0: Oh, hey, Abbott, look who's coming across the street. It's the actress, Bessie May Mucho.
5: Hello, boy. I just dropped in to congratulate you on the opening of your new shop. I think it's just too enchanting.
0: Yes, yes, it's divine.
5: I'd like to make an appointment for Saturday afternoon.
2: Saturday afternoon?
0: Ah, yes, Abby. You know what Saturday is. That's the day after Fruit Day. And the day before Sunday.
5: Yes, I'm going to see the big football classic. New Year's Day out at Pasadena.
0: Oh, yes, Pasadena. Lovely place. That's the home of the Rose Bowl. I could have said something now.
5: I can hardly wait to see all Obama play. Are you betting on all Obama?
0: No, I'm putting all my money on the...

0: put your lights on. She thinks I'm all the movie stars rolled into one.
1: That one in the back must be Andy Devine.
0: Oh, no. Lena, don't say that. I want you two girls to be friends. Miss Mucho, say hello to Lena. Lena, say hello to Miss Mucho. How quiet the hellos are tonight.
1: Miss Mucho, I've seen you in lots of pictures. Didn't you play the title role in Lassie Come Home?
2: Oh, how charming you are. I seem to recognize you. Where are you wrestling tonight?
0: Have you cats had your milk today?
1: Look, Miss Mucho, keep away from Costello. His arms belong to me.
2: But his lips belong to me.
1: His brain belongs to me. Wait a minute. I'm getting the short end of this.
2: Well, I must be running along, Mr. Costello. I'll see you tomorrow. Hasta mañana to you.
0: A veal scallopino to you. Hey, you know my French is improving.
1: Well, Costello, this is the end of everything between us.
3: Now, wait a minute, Lena. That wasn't Costello's fault, please, honest.
0: No, Lena. I can't help it if I have a winning personality. I can turn my charm on and off like a faucet.
1: You must have a loose washer. All I can hear is a little drip.
3: Oh, don't pay any attention to him, Lena. Look, he isn't very, B-R-I-G-H-T.
1: Yes, he does appear to be a little, S-T-U-P-I-D.
3: Yes.
0: I heard that. What do you think I am? A D-O-P-P?
1: With you, Costello. I'm going back to Brooklyn and marry my old sweetheart, Mr. Schultz, the grocery man.
0: Ah, oh, but Lena, Mr. Schultz is 70 years old and you're only 25.
1: Didn't you ever hear of a May and December romance?
0: Yeah, but he's going over into the middle of January.
1: There's no use arguing, Costello. This is goodbye.
0: Oh, no, Lena. Don't. Well, if that's the way you want it, will you write to me from Brooklyn? You will write to me, won't you?
1: Why should I write to you from Brooklyn?
0: I'd just like to know how the tree is doing.
1: Just as I thought, you always were a silly little twerp and you'll never be anything else. Goodbye and good riddance.
3: Well, Costello, your girlfriend walked out on you.
0: Yes, and I thought I was going to be such a big success in the coming year. I guess it's no use, Abbott. I might as well close up this beauty shop. I'm no good. I'm a failure.
3: Well, you certainly are. Well, you don't know how to treat people. You don't know how to be nice to people, that's all.
0: You're right, Abbott. And I'm going to go away. I'm going to go someplace and join an organization that will teach me to have good friends and do nice things. I'll join the Campfire Girls.
3: No, Costello, you
0: yes,
3: mean the...
0: Yes, I will.
3: Now, wait a minute, you can't.
0: I'm going to join the
3: you
0: Campfire
3: Girls.
0: You
3: listen to me, please. You mean the Boy Scouts. The Campfire Girls are all women.
0: You join what you like, and I'll join what I like.

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1: The T-zone. 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
2: The zone where smokers test the smoke of any cigarette.
0: Yes, the T-zone. 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
0: For in smokers' T-zones, the zones of taste and throat, Camels are the choice of experience.
4: Well, come on, Costello, step on the gas.
5: Hey, wait a minute, Abbott. Where are we going?
4: Well, I'm not going to let you give up your beauty business. I'm going to show you how to sell beauty treatments from house to house. Now, this looks like a good neighborhood. Stop the car.
5: Okay, I'll stop it here at the corner of 2nd Street. Ninth Street is close enough. What brakes? The brakes are on ice skates.
4: Yes, are now. Here's a nice-looking house, Costello. All knock right on the door and tell the woman you'd like to give her a beauty treatment.
5: But suppose she slams the door in my face.
4: Oh, nonsense. The modern woman never slams a door in a salesman's face.
5: Oh, that's different.
6: Well?
5: I'd like to sell you a nice... Boy, is she old-fashioned.
6: Well, what are you knocking again for?
5: I just want to get my nose out of the door. Yes. Whose line is it now?
4: That's yours. Well, we didn't... It's all right, I got it.
5: Thank you.
4: We didn't do any good there. Go ahead. Hello.
5: Well, hey, Abbott.
4: Yeah, we didn't do any
5: okay
4: good there. I got it.
5: We didn't do any good there, did
4: no,
5: we?
4: No, no, come on.
5: I didn't do any good here either.
4: Come on, Costello. Let's stop at this next house and see our old Scotch friend, Mr. Brown.
5: Hey. Was I lost?
4: Yeah. Hey, there's Scotty Brown at the window now.
5: I'll whistle at Scotty.
4: Go ahead.
7: Gladys, I wish you would not whistle in front of my horse.
5: Why not?
7: Well, every time anybody whistles, it wakes up my canary. He reaches down and eats another bird seed.
4: Scotty, Costello is going from house to house selling beauty treatments.
5: Hey, Scotty, how about let me curl your wife's hair for 50 cents?
7: No, thanks, Lottie. I do that myself. I was just about to curl her hair when you come to the door. You can watch me if you like. Are you ready to have me curl your hair, dearie?
8: All right, Scotty.
7: All right, here we go. Chapter 27. As the poor girl descended the steps that led to the dank and musty old cellar, a long, hairy arm reached out and grabbed her by the throat. That did it. That makes her hair curl every time. Good day, Lottie.
4: How do you like that guy? Scaring his wife to make her hair curl up.
5: Oh, that's nothing. He makes his kids cry to water the flower beds.
4: Hey, wait a minute. Hey, look who's coming down the street. It's our old friend, Officer Melonhead, the policeman.
9: Hello, boys.
5: Hey, hi. I can't stop to talk to you now, Melonhead. I'm going from house to house selling beauty treatment.
9: Oh, you won't stop at my house, huh? You wouldn't fix my wife's hair. You wanted to take her hair off and send it over to your shop. Go ahead, tell everybody my wife wears a wig.
5: Your wife wears a wig? Your wife wears a wig?
9: Go on, start a rumor.
5: Look, Melonhead, your wife has lovely black hair. It's as black as coal.
9: Coal, huh? Go on, say it. Say that you saw her shovel it into her snood. I know what you're thinking. Why don't you say it, Costello? My wife is ugly. She's got lips as rough as shoe leather.
5: Melonhead, that isn't true. Your wife's lips are as nice and sweet and smooth.
9: Oh, you found that out. So you're the guy my mother-in-law saw running out the door the other night. Oh, now he's dragging my mother-in-law into this.
5: I didn't even mention your mother-in-law.
9: Sure, my mother-in-law is worth talking about, huh? Why don't you say it? My mother-in-law's uglier than my wife.
5: Look, I didn't say that, Melonhead. I think your mother-in-law is beautiful.
9: Get a load of this dope. My mother-in-law has a mustache and a 3-inch wart on her nose. He calls her beautiful.
5: Look, Melonhead, I don't want to argue with you. I'm just trying to be a success in 1946. I just want you to have a nice Happy New Year.
9: Oh, you want me to have a Happy New Year, but you wouldn't wish me a real Happy New Year.
5: Okay, I wish you a Happy New Year.
9: Just one, huh? I should have one Happy New Year, and the rest of my life I should be miserable.
5: Okay, have two Happy New Years. Three, four, have ten. and Happy New Year.
9: Oh, you're just throwing them at me. You wouldn't say them with feeling, huh?
4: Oh, he's right, Costello. Come on, let's wish him a rousing, good Happy New Year. Come on.
5: Okay. Happy New Year, Melonhead.
3: For he's a delicate fellow. Happy New Year! Hooray!
9: How do you like these two guys? Here it is, 4 days before New Year, and they're both plastered already.
4: Come on, Costello, let's try one more house.
5: No, I'm disgusted with that, but I feel like giving the whole thing up.
4: Oh, don't be silly. I'm sure we can sell a treatment of this house. Right here, right next door. What? This is where Mrs. Niles lives. Go ahead, ring the doorbell.
5: Okay. Why,
4: hello, Mrs. Niles.
10: Oh, hello, Mr. Abbott. I see you're out walking your big, fat bulldog. Oh, pardon me. It's you, Costello.
4: Yes. Mrs. Niles. Costello is starting a new business, giving beauty treatments.
5: Yes, Mrs. Niles. You look like you need a little work done on your face.
10: Oh, I do, eh? What's wrong with my face?
5: Oh, nothing. I was just wondering how the horse looks without it.
4: Quiet, Costello. It wouldn't take much work, Mrs. Niles, to bring out your real beauty.
10: Oh, do you really think so?
4: Oh, right, right.
10: Well, it was just a few years ago I had all the young men chasing after me.
5: I wonder how
10: I could get them to chase after me again.
5: Why don't you try carrying a ball in a Rose Bowl game?
4: Please, Costello. Now, Mrs. Niles, if you'll just sit down here in this chair, we'll start off with a nice egg shampoo.
5: Yes. Come here, Betty.
10: What are you doing with that chicken?
5: Oh, we use only fresh eggs. Now, just sit back while I put Betty on your head. Go ahead, Betty. Do your stuff. Oh, a double yolk.
10: Oh, you fool. You get out of here.
5: But I can't leave the house now, Mrs. Niles. I just noticed that your skin needs lifting.
10: Do you think my skin is too loose?
5: Oh, no, it's just the opposite. Your skin is a little too tight. Here, I'll lift your skin and show you.
10: My word, my skin is tight.
5: Tight? Every time you bend your knees, your mouth flies open.
4: Come on, Costello, get busy. I've got the mud pack all ready.
5: Yes, Mrs. Nile, this mud pack is my grandmother's special. It's her special formula. It paves the way to beauty. Help me put it on, Abbott. Here, I'll take one side of her face and you take the other.
4: Okay, we make her nose the dividing line.
5: No, let's divide it in the middle.
4: Okay.
5: Well, there's mud in your eye.
10: My heavens, this mud is beginning to harden on my face already. Look, I can't move my jaws.
5: Yeah, this stuff has got a lot of good qualities.
10: Oh, it's beginning to draw my face up. Get it off, you hear? Get it off!
5: Well, wait, there's a couple of ways to get it off.
10: Well, just tell me one way.
5: You'll have to take your pick.
10: Oh! Oh, you idiot! This stuff is as hard as a rock, and you said it would pave the way to beauty.
5: Yes, it was my grandmother's special formula.
4: Well, Costello, you shouldn't have used it. It's all your fault.
5: No, it isn't my fault.
4: Then it's your grandmother's fault.
5: No, it isn't my fault, and it isn't my grandmother's fault.
10: Then whose fault is it?
5: It's Ass's fault.
0: And now, here are Bud Abbott and Lou Costello with the final words.
4: Well, folks, that winds up our programs for the year 1945.
5: Yes, friends, but we'll be back on the air next Thursday night. We'll bring you another whole year of Abbott and Costello.
11: No, no, not that! I want to get a guy stand as a third...
5: Wait a minute! Hey, wait a minute, fella. You've been pulling riddles on me every week. Now, tonight, I've got one for you.
11: Go ahead, fat stuff.
5: All right, what's the difference between a baby fawn, a diamond ring, and a jackass?
11: I don't know.
5: Well, a baby fawn is a little deer. A diamond ring is two deer.
11: Yeah, what about the jackass?
5: That's you, dear.
4: Good night, folks. Happy New Year.
5: A happy New Year to everybody. And don't forget, folks, buy Victory Bonds at your favorite neighborhood theater.
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1: 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The only venomous snakes found around Paula are rattlesnakes. 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Rattlesnakes are important in controlling rodents and pests, but can be dangerous. 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

0: Thank you. 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

0: Rock and roll didn't happen overnight. It had been building up steam ever since World War II. And in the early 1950s, it was called rhythm and blues. But you couldn't hear those jumping sounds on the jukebox in the front. You had to go to the juke in the back. I'm Matt the Cat. 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

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Paula Fire Department's You Are Not Alone program is a benefit for the seniors, those who live alone, and generally anyone who's isolated. 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For information on all these programs, call the Paula Learning Center, 760-891-3538. 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IHC's mobile medical unit will be in Paula at the Admin Center the third Thursday of each month, 9 a.m. to 1 p.m. for checkups, wellness screenings, hospital follow-ups, and acute issues. 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And Friday, November 20th, Tyler Hubbard.
The Paula Community Calendar can be heard 3 times daily, 7:25 in the morning, 12:25, and 5:25 in the afternoon. If you have any items for the calendar, email the details to 91.3@paulatribe.com and be sure we get that at least a week before the event. 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

Res Radio 91.3. Good morning. Welcome to Sunday Morning Marley. I'm John. This is 3 hours of great Jamaican rhythms, which today began with Soul Rebel from the Faya Faya album. And you just heard Burning Spear, Hail H.I.M., title track from that 1980 album. Right back to the music now. This is Turn Your Lights Down Low. It's from Exodus. It's Sunday Morning Marley.

Turn Your Lights Down Low for Kim in Huntington Beach began the set. Followed that with Peter Tosh, Why Must I Cry? Easy All-Stars exit music for a film that was from the Radiohead album that just about 15 years ago, one of the newest things we ever played here, I think, on Sunday Morning Marley. And Bob Marley's The Heathen from Exodus Deluxe after that. Did you happen to hear The Vinyl Resting Place last night with Jim McGinnis? Great show. New. It's we've been here about a month now. And last night he had an interview with The Doors keyboardist, the late Ray Manzarek, leading into The Doors' first composition when Ray and Jim Morrison first met. It was really kind of a cool story and a great song, a lot of great songs, two whole hours worth, every Saturday night from 8 until 10 from Jim's personal library. It's The Vinyl Resting Place with Jim McGinnis. Back to the music now. This is Itana, Know Who I Am, on Sunday Morning Marley.

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Big long set there began with Itana, an artist from Jamaica who actually was born after Bob Marley passed away. Her debut album, The Strong One, came out in 2008. And within 10 years, she had an album that was nominated for Best Reggae at the 61st Annual Grammy Awards 2 years ago, from where we got that track, Know Who I Am. Followed that with Bob Marley's Music Gonna Teach, the music lesson. Bob Marley's Work from Uprising, Burning and Lootin' from Live, Israel Vibrations, Unconquered People, title track from that 1979 album, and finished the set with Crazy Bald Head from Rastaman Vibration. If there's anything you'd like to hear, we would like to play it for you next week. All you got to do is let us know. 91.3 at polytribe.com is our email address. 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Next set begins with a track from Stir It Up. This is Back Out on Sunday.

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Res Radio 91.3. Good morning. This is Sunday Morning Marley, Hour 2. I'm John. In the last set, you heard Bob Marley's Back Out from Stir It Up, followed with Peter Tosh, I'm the Toughest from Bush Doctor. At the top of the hour, How Many Times, the Dub Plate Special from Faya Faya. And you just heard Black Uhuru's Trotting from Red. Now, of course, you know that Bob, Peter Tosh, and Bunny Wailer were all a part of the Wailers. But when Bob went off on his own with his own band and became Bob Marley and the Wailers, that was kind of a different group. And that first album that they recorded was in 1974. This is it. It's Natty Dread. And the song is So Jah Say.

So Jossé began the set, followed that with a live track from Confrontation, Bob Marley's Put It On from Burnin', 1973 release, and Peter Tosh's The Day the Dollar Die from Mystic Man. Coming up later this afternoon, we got the old-time radio shows from 1 until 4, Jack's Tracks from 4 until 7, 3 hours of great, mostly local music, more reggae at 7 with Brother Elijah and Res Dub Reggae, Joel Raphael's Rockin' the Res at 8, Alexis Salee with Indigify at 9, The Beale Street Caravan at 10, and Juke in the Back, early rhythm and blues before it was called rock and roll. That's at 11 to round out the day. Right now, we're going to have some more Marley. This one's from the Upsetter Singles Collection. It's called My Cup on Sunday Morning Marley.

Sunday Morning Marley on Res Radio 91.3. In that last set, you heard My Cup from Upsetter Singles, Bob Marley and the Wailers, One Love, and People Get Ready from the legend, Best of Bob Marley and the Wailers. 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That was the compilation Legend, the Best of Bob Marley and the Wailers. 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And Them Belly Full from Live at the Roxy. 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

Res Radio 91.3 Sunday morning. Marley, welcome to Hour 3. I'm John, and you just heard Eka Mouse, War Don't Pay from Wadu Dem. Bob Marley's Jammin', the 12-inch version from Exodus Deluxe. At the top of the hour, Cornerstone from Soul Rebels and Hold On to This Feeling from Groovin' Kingston 12. Anything you'd like to hear, we'd love to play it for you. If it's a dedication, let us know who it's for and who you are, where you're listening, or where your friend's listening. Just, you know, give us something to talk about. We'll play the song for you next week here on Sunday Morning Marley. This one's for Gary and Sylvia in OB. It's from Survival. It's One Drop on Res Radio 91.3.

Last set began with One Drop from Survival. Toots and the Maytals, Funky Kingston, title track from that 1973 album. Soul Shakedown Party from Faya Faya, and Mikey Dread, Roots and Culture from 1982's Pave the Way album. More Marley, got to get some songs going here before noon. Let's get back into it with Confrontation, the album, Jump Nyabingi, the song, Bob Marley, the artist, here on Sunday Morning.

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Last set began with Jump Nyabingi, The Slickers, Johnny Too Bad. That album from 1972, The Harder They Come. Bob Marley's No Woman, No Cry from Live 73-75. Trench Town from Confrontation. A Peter Tosh track, MAGA Dog from Mama Africa. And Coming In from the Cold from Uprising. Big long set. And that's it for another Sunday Morning Marley. Thank you for listening. Tell your friends. 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
1: A very good Sunday afternoon. Hope you had a great week. Here we are on the first Sunday of autumn of 2025, and I've got lots of great music to share with you. I'm Rick, and this is Cafe Res Music.

Music for a Sunday afternoon in autumn, and that's Lullaby of the Leaves from pianist Ben Sidran, featuring his son Leo, who's the drummer in that particular recording from 2022. The album was called Swing State. Before that, we had another father and son group, Nathan East, who is a bassist and singer, and Noah East, who is a keyboardist, and they were teaming up with Seiko Matsuda for How Deep Is Your Love? From the album Father's Son, released in 2025. I'm Rick on Cafe Res on Sunday afternoon, going to take you back to 1958 for an album called Birds of a Feather by one of the most influential vocalists of the mid-20th century. This is Carmen McRae.

Gene Harris and his quartet. Gene was known for the kind of warm touch he had on the piano. And an album he released in 1989 called Listen Here. The song was Sweet and Lovely. Before that, Carmen McRae and Skylark. Rick with you on this Sunday afternoon with lots of great music to share. Got trumpeter Chris Bode, who teamed up in 2005 with singer-songwriter Paul Buchanan, who is from Scotland, for a song that Elvis Presley did back in 1960 that was written way back in 1926. The song is Are You Lonesome Tonight?

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the pioneering soul and rhythm and blues singer Otis Redding. In a song that he wrote in 1968 after he'd come off a tour and was relaxing on a friend's houseboat in the bay in San Francisco. Of course, sitting by the dock, I would assume. I'm Rick. Cafe Rez started off with Blue Bayou, a song written by Roy Orbison back in 1963 that Linda Ronstadt made her signature song when she recorded it in 1977. I'd like to remind you to download the free Rez Radio app at your app store. Just look for Rez Radio 91.3. It makes us portable, and then you can enjoy all the very interesting programming that we have here at Rez Radio. Got some music for you now from a gentleman who was born in

0: On Cafe Res, a song that was written by Duke Ellington, All Too Soon, that appeared on the 2022 album The Heart Wants, sung by Jo Harrop, who's a British jazz songstress, along with bassist Christian McBride. Started off the set with Tariq McDowell in the featured song from last week's Cafe Res, the Sun Song, Precious Energy, from the 2025 album Open Up Your Senses. Then we heard from a group that was started in the mid-1980s by smooth jazz guitarist Russ Freeman. The group was the Rippingtons. This is from one of their 22 albums, one that was called Modern Art, and the song was Love Story from 2009. Then we slid back all the way to 1958 for a classic piece that was written by Benny Golson and performed by Art Blakey and the Jazz Messengers, Along Came Betty. I'm Rick, Cafe Res. We're headed at the top of the hour now with a song about longing and anticipation from a 1998 album, My Romance. This is Kevin Mahogany and Wild Honey.
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Returning from a brief trip back to 1961 for Quincy Jones and his orchestra, and an album called Quintessence, that was the title song from the album, considered one of the definitive examples of modern progressive big band jazz back in the day. Talking about big band jazz, we started off with Ira B. Liss and his big band jazz machine from here in San Diego, with guest artist Vince Gill, and the song is I'm Counting on You from the Unexpected Guests album, a 2025 release. I'm Rick, this is Cafe Res, and we're going to go up to San Francisco now for a singer by the name of Kenny Washington and a trumpet player named Mike Olmos. A 2020 release, the album is called What's the Hurry, and I Ain't Got Nothing But the Blues.

on Cafe Res, pianist Ramsey Lewis, and a song that he arranged and rearranged that was originally a traditional Afro-American spiritual from 1901, probably much older than that. It was on his album Time Flies from 2004. The song was Wade in the Water. Started off with some San Francisco soulful music from Kenny Washington and Mike Almus, then Brad Mehldau, his newest release, the album Ride in the Sun, and the song was simply called Sunday. Then vocalist Liz Wright with A Taste of Honey from her 2005 album Dreaming Wide Awake. We're headed for the bottom of the hour now with Neil Young in a song about love and long-lasting relationships.

0: Well, I finally did it. 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
3: 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Strum.

That was legendary trumpeter Lee Morgan, working with Herbie Hancock on piano, Ron Carter bass, Wayne Shorter tenor sax. He had Pepper Adams on baritone sax, Mickey Rocker on drums, and James Spaulding on flute and tenor sax in a recording session he did in 1967 that his record label did not release until 1998 because they felt it did not capture the genre of jazz that they were trying to promote him in. Started off the set with Roberta Flack. Interesting story about her. She was a school teacher, and at night she worked in nightclubs trying to develop her talents as a singer, and certainly did in that song. 1973, the title song to the album Killing Me Softly. I'm Rick on a Sunday afternoon at Cafe Res, reminding you about the Res Radio app. It's at your app store. Just look for Res Radio 91.3. Let's slide back into the music with a gentleman who plays the trumpet, the piano, and sings. This is Arturo Sandoval.

The Chicago Jazz Orchestra featuring guitarist Bobby Broom in Somewhere from their 2025 album, A Tribute to Wes Montgomery, called More Amore. I'm Rick, and I thank you very much for allowing me to share your Sunday afternoon. Hope you enjoyed the music. Invite you back next Sunday at noon here at Res Radio 91.3. Going to leave you with the very distinctive piano stylings of Oscar Peterson and his interpretation of a song written by Miles Davis called Weird Blues. Have a great week. See you next Sunday.

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1: Sunday afternoon old time radio continues with the predecessor to the I Love Lucy television show. This is Lucille Ball with not Desi, but Richard Denning in My Favorite Husband.
2: It's time for My Favorite Husband, starring Lucille Ball. Yes, it's the Gay Family series starring Lucille Ball with Richard Denning as Liz and George Cooper, two people who live together and like it. As we look in on the Coopers tonight, they have company. George's boss, Mr. Atterbury, and his wife, Iris. It's after dinner, and we find the group in the living room. George and Mr. Atterbury are on one side of the room smoking their favorite cigars, while Liz and Iris are on the other side of the room roasting their favorite friend.
3: And then Grace pulled one of those famous boners of hers.
4: She didn't.
3: She did. Everybody was playing bridge and talking, and all of a sudden there was one of those silences that just happen, you know.
4: Yes, yes, I know. Get to the meat of it.
3: Well, the room was quiet as a tomb, and suddenly Grace's voice boomed out and said,
5: "There's nothing like a good cigar."
6: You're certainly right.
4: Quiet, Rudolph. What did Grace say, Liz?
3: Well, I shouldn't repeat it, but she said...
4: She didn't.
3: She did. And that's not all. In trying to cover up, she said...
4: She didn't.
3: She did.
5: What do you think, George? Did she or didn't she?
7: I don't know, but if Liz says she didn't, she probably did.
3: Why don't you two just smoke your cigars and be quiet?
4: Just ignore them, Liz. Tell me, what was she wearing?
3: What do you think?
4: No, not again. She didn't.
3: She did.
7: Looks like Grace did it again, Mr. Atterbury. Rudolph, did you hear what happened to poor dear Charlie at the bank yesterday?
8: No, George. Tell me what happened to poor dear Charlie, and don't spare any of the juicy details.
3: Never mind, you two.
7: Well, you know that blonde cashier at the bank? Well, everyone knows...
5: He didn't.
7: He did.
3: That will do.
5: Tell me, George, what was he wearing?
7: Well, what do you think?
5: Not that old rag.
4: That's enough, Rudolph.
7: Oh, I'm so tired of that gray pinstripe of his, I could scream.
5: Now, George, maybe it's not Charlie's fault. Maybe he can't get the suit off. Maybe his tailor sewed him into it.
3: Break it up, boys.
7: Well, I don't like to say anything.
5: I don't like to say anything either, but...
3: Thank you, Hedda and Lolly.
4: You two think you're very funny, don't you?
5: Well, we were just showing you how you sounded. Meow, meow.
4: I'll get you for this, Rudolph Atterbury.
3: You know, they're right, Iris. What? We must have sounded awfully catty to anyone listening.
4: Well,
3: and Iris, there's only one thing for us to do about it.
7: You're going to stop gossiping?
3: No, we're going in the den where no one will hear us. Come on, Iris.

0: Good night, Iris. Good night, Mr. Atterbury.
1: Night, folks. Oh, I thought they'd never go.
2: Oh, I'm sleepy, George. I don't think I'll straighten up the living room tonight. Let's just go to bed, huh?
1: Now, wait a minute, Liz. I want to talk to you.
2: Oh, can't I wait till morning, dear?
1: No. It's about gossip, Liz. Those things you were saying about Grace.
2: Well, I'm too tired to repeat them now, George. Why didn't you listen the first time?
1: That's not what I mean. I don't want to hear any gossip.
2: I could make you a good trade. I'll swap you for what Grace did for what Charlie did.
1: Now, don't try to be funny. Now, what I heard tonight was not very becoming, Liz. You know I detest gossip in any form.
2: So do I.
1: So do you.
2: Yes, I hate gossip just as much as you do, but it's the only way I can get any dirt.
1: All right, Liz. If you enjoy indulging in something that's petty, cruel, and malicious, go ahead.
2: But I don't, George.
1: Gossip is usually completely untrue. At best, it has the facts all twisted, and it ends up hurting innocent people, sometimes very badly.
2: Gee, you make it sound so bad.
1: I mean to.
2: Well, all right, George, I'm sorry. And I promise you I'll never indulge in any gossip again.
1: Good girl.
2: First thing in the morning, I'll call up and cancel my hairdressing appointment.
1: Now, what does that have to do with gossip?
2: You don't think women go to beauty parlor to have their hair done, do you?
1: Well, I was under that impression.
2: Well, then you don't know Bessie, my beauty operator. She's the Drew Pearson of the mud pack.
1: Well, Liz, the thing to do is have your hair done, but don't listen to Bessie.
2: Hmm.
1: You know, it'll take a little willpower.
2: Not listening to Bessie doesn't take willpower. It takes earplugs. But I'll do it. I'll do it.

0: sorry I'm late.
1: Oh, that's all right, Mrs. Honey, it's all right. Oh, dear, I got everybody lost up today anyway. I lost my appointment book. Oh, come in, my boo.
0: Okay.
1: Well, how have you been, Miss Derry? Long time no see. Now, let me see. What do I give you?
0: A shave and a haircut.
1: Oh, yes, of course. My bad memory, you know. Oh, dear. Well, I suppose you know that Mrs. Andrews and her husband are splitting up.
0: Hold it. I don't want to hear it, Bessie.
1: What's the matter? You sick or something? Why, you've always been old funnel ears.
0: Well, my husband convinced me that gossip is vicious, and I promised him I wouldn't listen to any more of it.
1: Oh. Well, then you don't want to hear the real reason why Mrs. Andrews and her husband are splitting up?
0: No, I don't want to hear it.
1: Okay.
0: Don't try to tell me.
1: I won't.
0: Now, don't insist.
1: Well, who's insisting? I didn't open my mouth.
0: Even if you did insist, I just wouldn't listen. I'd close my ears. I'll bet I wouldn't hear a word. Let's try it.
1: You mean to tell me you could sit there and not listen when I tell you that the Andrews are splitting up because Mrs. Andrews was upstairs one night and Mr. Andrews threw a party downstairs?
0: Can't hear a word.
1: And Mrs. Andrews was the party he threw downstairs.
0: I didn't hear any of it, the dirty bum. Got anybody else I don't want to hear about?
1: Yes, you've just got to not hear this one. I said, now look, honey, if it was my husband, I'll tell you what I'd do. I'd see you.
2: Oh, my gosh. Oh, Mrs. Cooper.
0: What?
2: You.
1: What color was your hair when you came in here?
0: Red.
1: Oh. Well, didn't it used to be black?
0: Not since I was a child. Why? What happened?
1: I made you a child again just for tonight.
2: What? Oh, I'm so sorry, Mrs. Cooper. I dyed your hair black. I got a hold of the wrong box.
0: Oh, no, you didn't. Bessie, give me a mirror, quick.
2: Here you are. Ah! Oh, who's that?
0: You.
2: Me.
0: Oh, that awful black hair. Do something, Bessie. Make it red again.
1: But I don't dare re-dye it for a couple of weeks or it'll all fall out.
0: Some choice. I can be black beauty or old baldy.
1: As a matter of fact, Mrs. Cooper, I think you look real good with black hair.
0: Well, I don't like it. Oh, George will kill me.
3: Bessie! Oh, Bessie, there you are.
1: Oh, hello, Mrs. Atterbury.
0: Oh, hello, Iris.
3: Oh, hello there. Bessie, have you seen Mrs. Cooper?
0: Iris, don't you recognize me?
3: Oh, of course. Now, don't tell me. I know that black hair. You're Mrs. Middleton's niece.
0: Iris, remember Liz Cooper?
3: Oh, yes. I met you at Liz Cooper's house. At the barbecue.
0: Wasn't that the worst meal you ever had? Yes, I don't see how you stuffed down 4 steaks all by yourself.
3: Why, you're Liz Cooper. Oh, no, girl. What a dirty trick, putting on a black wig and tricking people into telling the truth about you.
0: I wish it were a black wig, Iris. It's mine. All mine.
3: Oh, How did it happen?
0: Bessie used the wrong bottle of dye.
3: She didn't.
0: She did. Oh, what am I going to do? I'm supposed to meet George for lunch.
1: Well, now, this is no excuse, but I don't think it was bad at all. Do you, Mrs. Atterbury?
3: Once you get used to it, it's rather becoming.
0: Do you really think so?
1: So help me. From a certain angle, you look sort of like that actress, Lucille Ball.
0: Oh, she's pretty. Do I look like her, Iris?
1: Nah.
3: Lucille Ball never saw the day she looked as young as you do.
0: Well, thank you, I think.
1: Well, you do look great. Now, go on and meet your husband. Maybe he'll like him.
3: Well, I wouldn't be surprised if he doesn't even recognize you. I didn't.
1: Maybe he'll think you're a strange woman flirting with him.
0: Oh, I can just see George if he thought a strange woman was flirting with him. He'd run a mile. Or would he? Woody, I think I'll just go down and test him out. Hello, George.
4: Why, hello?
0: Why, George, I'll bet you don't know me, do you?
4: No, but what's the difference? Sit down.
0: What? I'm insulted. Don't you really remember where you met me, Sweetie Pie?
4: Oh, you were in the kissing booth at the Club Bazaar last spring. You couldn't change a $20 bill, and we had to use it up.
0: Guess again, I dare you.
4: Yeah, your face looks familiar. Oh, you're the girl who danced at the Club Smoker last winter.
0: What's my face got to do with that?
4: Oh, I know, sure. I taught you to swim last summer when my wife was out of town.
0: No, but go on. This is very educational.
4: Oh, come on. Sit down and tell me who you are.
0: But aren't you expecting someone?
4: No one important.
0: Really?
4: No, just my wife.
0: Yeah.
4: And I know she'll be a half hour late.
0: You know, I think I've seen you with your wife. Isn't she a gorgeous redhead with a stunning figure?
4: No, that wasn't my wife. Now, she's short and dumpy.
0: Well.
4: Now, you've got what I call a stunning figure, honey.
0: Oh. And is there anything else you'd like to say?
4: Yeah. Where'd you get that black wig, Liz?
0: Oh!
4: Oh, sure. What are you doing with that fake black hair?
0: George, Bessie got the wrong dye by mistake. This is my hair. Does it look too awful?
4: Well, I feel like I'm married to Prince Valiant.
0: Great. Well, she can dye it back in a week or so.
4: Nah, I'll sweat it out. Come on, let's have lunch.
0: All right. George, you did know it was me all the time, didn't you?
4: Why, certainly.
0: Who was that girl you taught to swim when I was out of town last summer?
4: Oh, I just made that up.
0: Well, you made it up pretty fast.
4: Well, don't you believe me?
0: Yes, I believe you. But if I ever find a brunette at the club with your fingerprints on her water wings, watch out.
5: Mrs. Cooper, I just can't believe it's you with that black hair.
0: Oh, you'll get used to it. It'll only be this color for 2 weeks. Then I'll go back to my natural dyed red. Hello?
6: Liz. This is Grace.
0: Oh, hi, Grace. What's up?
6: Now, Liz, honey, it's none of my business, and I want you to realize I'm only doing this because I'm one of your best friends.
0: Doing what?
6: Well, I'm the last person in the world to spread gossip, but...
0: Hold it. If it's gossip, I don't want to hear it, Grace. I'm not listening to that kind of talk anymore.
6: Oh, well, that's the way you want it.
0: That's the way I want it.
6: Of course, this was about your husband, George.
0: Well, what are you waiting for? Spill it.
6: Well, I didn't see it myself, but I got it from Francis, who got it from Gertrude, who saw the whole thing from behind a potted palm.
0: Saw what?
6: George was having lunch in the green room today with another woman.
0: He was?
6: Yes. A gorgeous creature with black hair.
0: Is that all you wanted to tell me? Grace, George had lunch with me today.
6: Yes.
0: What do you mean? Yes. He did have lunch with me.
6: Oh, that's a good story, Liz. You just stick to it no matter what anyone says.
0: But it's true,
6: sure,
0: Grace.
6: Sure, don't worry, Liz. I won't tell anybody. Everybody I was going to tell has already called to tell me about it anyway.
0: Oh, go stick your big gossipy nose in somebody else's business.
6: Well, I was only trying to help. Goodbye.
0: Oh, that makes me so mad.
1: But what is it?
0: The cats are howling today, Katie. George had lunch with a brunette. This is the biggest news since Ralph Miller's wife found him upstairs with a downstairs maid.
1: Oh, I wonder who that could be.
0: Well, if I'm any kind of a handicapper, I'd say it was Grace to win and Millie to place. Hello.
7: Hello, Liz. This is Millie.
0: If my girlfriends were horses, I'd make $1,000,000.
7: What?
0: Nothing, Millie. What's new, I'm afraid?
7: Well, honey, it's none of my business, and I'm one of your best friends, but...
0: Wait a minute. I can save some time. George had lunch with a dark-haired woman at the green room.
7: Oh, darn that Grace. Well, anyway, Liz, I called to tell you don't have a thing to worry about.
0: Now, what do you mean by that?
7: Gertrude saw the whole thing, and she says the woman is old enough to be George's mother.
0: That does it. Goodbye.
1: Another one.
0: Yes, it's not enough they gossip about me. Now they've aged me 30 years.
1: Oh, no, not another.
0: Well, let's find out who gets the show money in the Alley Cat Derby. I don't know how they found out so fast, unless someone put it in skywriting. Hello, yes, I heard it. No, it isn't true, and why don't you mind your own business?
6: Why, Liz, girl.
0: Oh, Iris, it's you. I thought it was one of my gossipy friends.
6: Why, no, Liz, it's me. What's the matter with you?
0: Well, the girls have been calling me. I suppose you heard that ridiculous rumor.
6: Yes. And, Liz, I want you to know I'm one of your best friends.
0: Oh, no. You too, Brutus Atterbury.
6: Frankly, Liz, I'm a little put out. I'm your closest friend, and every woman in town has scooped me.
0: Iris, believe me, there's no truth to the whole thing. You, of all people, should know how it started.
6: I don't know what you mean. That dirty stinker having lunch with a gorgeous young creature.
0: Don't you dare call George a dirty stinker. What did you say she looked like?
6: All I know is the girls say she was so good-looking she must have been a movie star.
0: Oh, really?
6: They said she was absolutely beautiful and had a divine figure.
0: Well, finally, an honest report. Go on, Iris. Tell me more.
6: Well, that's all I know. Except that she was wearing a low-cut dress and had long blonde hair.
0: Why, that dirty stinker.
6: Honey, I know just how you feel, and if you want to stay with me tonight... What's the matter? Have you snapped your twig?
0: Oh, Iris, I'm just laughing at how stupid and twisted gossip can get. George was certainly right.
6: What do you mean?
0: You know yourself that Bessie dyed my hair black this morning. I was that woman having lunch with George.
6: That's the idea, Liz. just keep saying that. If you believe it, that's all that counts.
0: Oh, Iris, you're just like all the rest. Goodbye. Oh, Katie, why do women have to act like females?
1: Men are just as bad.
0: Well, I'm going to teach Iris a lesson.
1: What do you mean?
0: I'm going to start a little rumor about Mr. Atterbury and let Iris see how it can get all twisted up.
6: Hello?
0: Oh, Grace, this is Liz. Listen, you know that I'm one of Iris's best friends.
6: Yes, what's the dirt?
0: Well, I just heard that last Wednesday afternoon, Mr. Atterbury had a Coke with his secretary in the drugstore.
6: No.
0: Yes, and that's not all. One Coke, two straws.
6: Well, go on. Don't stop now.
0: Well, I don't have the rest of the story yet, but it's a pip. So don't breathe a word till I call you back.
6: Oh, I won't. You know me.
0: That's what I'm counting on. Goodbye.
1: Mrs. Cooper, that's not much of a rumor, just that Mr. Atterbury and his secretary had a Coke together.
0: Katie, I only planted the seed. By the time the girls get through cultivating it, it'll be full-grown poison ivy.
4: Hey, Liz, honey, I'm home.
0: Oh, George, am I glad to see you. What a day this has been.
4: What do you mean?
0: George, today our names have been on more lips than camphor ice. Some busybody saw me having lunch with you and thought it was another woman.
4: No.
0: Yes. You should have heard how they got the facts mixed. One report claimed I was beautiful enough to be a movie star. Isn't that funny? Well, it isn't that funny.
4: Well, I was just agreeing with you.
0: Well, you didn't have to agree so hard and so fast. George, I'm so disappointed. Even Iris joined in. I got so angry, I started a rumor right back at her about Mr. Atterbury.
4: What?
0: Just to teach her a lesson. I told Grace he was seen Wednesday afternoon in the drugstore having a Coke with his secretary. The last person who called to tell me had it changed to Saturday night at the Continental Nightclub with a beautiful blonde.
4: Liz, what's the matter with you? Do you want to get me fired?
0: Oh, now, don't worry, George. I just want to show Iris that a rumor that has absolutely no basis in truth can spring up and travel like wildfire.
4: Now, you call her right now. I'm taking no chances.
0: Oh, all right. I'll call her, only I'd like to wait and see what it finally gets twisted into.
4: Do it right now. Oh, now, I wonder who that is.
0: Oh, probably one of my friends who doesn't have a phone, so she's coming over to tell me the news in person.
8: Hello, Liz girl. May I come in?
0: Why, certainly, Mr. Atterbury. What's the matter?
4: Hello, Mr. Atterbury.
8: Hello, George boy. I've brought my toothbrush and pajamas. I wonder if I can spend the night at your house.
4: Yes, of course.
8: Iris has locked me out.
0: Locked you out? Why?
8: She heard a rumor about me, and she's furious.
0: Well, goodbye, everybody.
4: Come back here.
8: Oh, I've never seen her so angry.
4: Mr. Atterbury, I think Liz has something to tell you.
0: Oh, George, now...
4: Liz?
0: Well, Mr. Atterbury, I started that rumor.
8: What? Cooper, you're fired!
4: What for? What did I do?
8: You married a nincompoop.
0: Well, you don't have to be that upset about it, Mr. Atterbury.
8: Oh, don't I?
0: Well, I started this innocent rumor, and I can call Iris right now and fix the whole thing.
8: Well, see if you can fix this. I really was at the Continental Club Saturday night with a beautiful blonde.
0: Oh, no!
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0: 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Right now, here's the show that began on the radio, ran for a long time on TV in cooperation with the LAPD. It's Jack Webb and Dragnet.
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1: 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You're assigned a vice detail. A professional gambling ring has set up operations in your city. Dozens of citizens are being victimized. The gamblers keep on the move, changing their locations day to day. Your job? Get them.
2: Dragnet, the documented drama of an actual crime. For the next 30 minutes, in cooperation with the Los Angeles Police Department, you will travel step by step on the side of the law through an actual case transcribed from official police files. From beginning to end, from crime to punishment, Dragnet is the story of your police force in action.
3: It was Monday, February 9th. It was foggy in Los Angeles. We were working the day watch out of vice detail. My partner's Bill Lockwood. The boss is Lieutenant Bingham. My name's Friday. It was 4:20 p.m. when I got to the second floor of the old Central Jail building. Vice detail.
4: Hi, Joe.
3: Hi, Bill. Did he show up yet?
4: Yeah, waiting in the next room.
3: Oh, fine. Did you talk to him yet?
4: No, he just came in a couple of minutes ago. Figured I'd wait for you.
3: Well, how's he seem? Sober? Does he look like he's off the ledge?
4: Yeah, he looks pretty good. Shaved, cleaned up a little.
3: Fine. Dave, how are you?
5: Oh, hiya, Friday. Thought I'd drop by and see you. Remember you were talking to me last week about that thing.
4: You hear anything, Dave?
5: Yeah, I think I might have something for you. I think it's what you're looking for. Tried to get you on the phone last night. You weren't in.
3: Well, you should have left a message.
5: Oh, I didn't want to do that. You know how it is. Guess I shouldn't even be coming up here like this.
4: You got some kind of a permanent address, Dave? Phone number? Someplace we can contact you?
5: No, I'm still floating around a little.
3: Mm-hmm. Now, about this thing we were talking about, what'd you hear?
5: I picked up a little chatter. I think it's what you want. Say, you fellas had your coffee. I haven't had mine. What do you say?
4: Okay, how about the place down at the corner?
5: Fine with me.
3: All right, you want to check us out, Bill? Tell him we'll be back in about 10 minutes.
4: Yeah, fine.
3: Thank you. All right, Dave, we walk this way.
5: Okay. You're looking pretty good, Friday. World treating you okay?
3: Well, I can't complain, I guess. Go ahead.
5: Thank you. Guess we better wait for your partner, huh? What's his name?
3: Lockwood.
5: Oh, yeah, sure.
4: Skipper's got something for us when we get back, Joe.
3: All right.
5: You're looking pretty good yourself, Lockwood. Yeah, real good.
4: You seem to be in pretty fair shape. That pocket full of change sounds healthy.
5: That's not too good. Still got a few dimes to rattle. Hasn't been coming too fast lately, though.
3: Mm-hmm. You still setting pins down there at that bowling alley?
5: Yeah, A lot of help hanging around, though. They really got to hustle for it.
3: That's so?
5: Oh, yeah. A lot of the alleys changing over to those automatic machines, you know?
3: Mm-hmm.
5: Quite a few guys out. Lousy machines can set pins better than a man can.
3: Hi, Matthews. How are you?
6: Hi, Joe.
4: Hi, Bill.
7: What do you say, Jack?
6: Not too much.
5: Hey, who's that guy?
3: He works out of the office. Why?
5: Nothing. I thought I'd seen him around. Yeah.
4: No, down this way, Dave. Just a couple of doors.
5: Oh, yeah.
3: By the way, did you hear anything about Tony? You know if he's in town?
5: No, I've been working on it. It's dirty Tony. He's not going to show.
4: Go ahead, Dave.
5: Yeah, well, thanks.
4: Now, why don't you two grab the back table? I'll order up.
3: All right, fine, Bill.
5: Black with sugar, huh?
4: All right. Cream and sugar for you, Joe?
3: Yeah, all right, fine. Bring a couple of those jelly donuts, could you?
4: Okay.
3: All right. Well, what's the story, Dave? What are you here?
5: I heard about it last night, right after I left the alley. You told me to keep my ears open, you know?
3: Yeah.
5: Said you figured there might be something on that new bunch hanging around the bar down from the alleys. You figured they might tie in with a new bunch of high rollers in town.
3: Yeah. What'd you pick up?
5: I think you figured right, from what I heard, anyway.
3: Mm-hmm.
4: Here you go. Have a donut, Dave?
5: Oh, yeah, thanks. You make a fine waiter, Lockwood.
4: Thanks. We don't get a lead pretty soon. I may have to take it up.
3: Dave was just telling me that he figures he might have something for us. He picked it up at the spot down from the alleys last night.
5: Well, like I said, after I was through at the alleys, I stopped by the place and had a couple of beers. Can't afford anything else. A few nickels they pay me. Lucky to get enough to eat the way things are going.
3: Yeah, it's pretty rough, I know. Well, what's the pitch you got, Dave?
5: Well, I was sitting there having a beer and a couple of those new faces were sitting next to me. So I put my ear out and tried to pick up some of the talk.
3: Yeah.
5: I couldn't get all of it, but I did get enough to make out there's going to be a big game tonight. From what I could get, there's going to be a lot of scratch floating around.
4: You hear what's going to be, Dave?
5: I had to play it careful, you know. Couldn't be too nosy.
4: Yeah, sure.
5: I sat and had another beer in one of these new monks. Heard the other guy call him Mike, I think. He asked the bartender for change to make a phone call. He got the change, went over the wall phone. I got up and drifted over that way. I made out like I was watching the shuffleboard. I caught some of the talk.
3: Yeah, what was that?
5: Well, he was talking about some big game tonight. I heard him say to the guy on the other end not to show up before 11:30.
3: Did you get an address?
5: Yeah, He said he'd be back of an empty store building down on Gibbons Avenue.
4: You get the number?
5: Mm-hmm. 9122.
3: What was that again? 9122, is that right?
5: Yeah.
3: Gibbons, huh?
5: Yeah, I'm pretty sure. As soon as I got out of the place, I wrote it down. Wait a minute. I got it. Let's see. Yeah, 9122 Gibbons. Yeah, that's it.
3: Now, this fellow that made the phone call, did you say his name was Mike? Is that right?
5: Yeah, that's what I heard his partner call him. He's kind of a short guy, like 35, 36, on the fat side, black hair.
4: Mm-hmm, Mike Filmer.
5: You know him?
4: Yeah, we've had an eye on him. Thought he might figure in.
3: Well, not about the size of it, Dave? That all you heard?
5: Yeah, that's about it, Franny. As soon as he finished the phone call and his partner left, I finished my beer and left, too. I had to. Couldn't afford another one. Real tough these days.
4: Yeah, well, thanks a lot, Dave. Really appreciate it.
5: Well, don't mention it. You've always done all right by me. Don't that sure tasted great? Still hungry. The way I feel, I could take on a 3-inch steak.
3: I'm sorry things aren't better for you, Dave. How about a 10 spot? Will that help you in?
5: It sure will, Franny. Thanks a lot, huh? Really can use it.
3: Well, glad to help you. You're always helping us.
5: You sure make it nice. I mean, you make it nice and easy on a guy.
3: How do you mean?
5: Well, it's always there first. I never have to come right out and ask.
3: What's that?
5: The dough. You always get the pitch, don't you?
6: Almost a month before, we had begun receiving complaints about a newly established gambling ring which had set up operations in the city. After the first few complaints, we succeeded in identifying some of the men involved in the ring and also some of the places they frequented. The nature of most of the complaints against them was such that we knew we were dealing with a well-organized criminal element. Even if a player happened to win at one of the games, after he left the location, he was beaten and robbed. Despite the fact that we had some of the suspects identified, we still lacked sufficient evidence to prosecute them successfully. The various victims either would not or could not identify the suspects. We knew the gang was running 3 or 4 games a week, each one of them at a different location, each one of them at a different time. In the trade, that's known as a floating game. After we left our informant, Dave Carter, we headed back to the office and briefed Lieutenant Bingham. That afternoon, we checked the address on Gibbons Avenue and found it to be a vacant store building with a for rent sign in the window. There was an entrance in front and one in the rear, windows along both sides of the building, and a plasterboard partition dividing the inside of the store into 2 parts. The place was deserted. At 10 o'clock that night, Bill Lockwood and I staked out in our car down the street from the store. Sergeant Fred Taylor and Jack Matthews were staked out in their car from another point of observation. We were in constant touch with each other by three-way radio. 10:30, 11 p.m., 11:30.
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3: 1K80 to 1K87, go ahead.
7: Joe, did you notice the lights come on in the back of the store a minute ago?
3: Yeah, 2 men. They went in the back way, parked their car just down the street from us here. Did you see anything else?
7: The car just pulled up down the street from us. 2 men getting out, heading for the store. Joe, just a minute. Yeah, they're going that way.
4: Yeah, I see them.
7: They're going around the back, Joe. Looks like it's going to pay off. Let's sit down in a while. KMA 367.
3: We waited. 11:45. A blue pickup truck pulled up and stopped a short way from the front entrance to the store. We saw 2 men get out and go around to the back of the truck and unload 6 large boxes, which they carried around to the rear entrance of the place. One of the men came back, got in the cab of the truck, and sat there. Midnight, 12:15 a.m. Over a period of 30 minutes, we watched 18 persons arrive from different directions and enter the store from the rear. 12:30, 1 a.m. There were no new arrivals. We waited.
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3: 1K80 to 1K87, go ahead.
7: Not much activity down here, Joe. Looks like it's pretty well set. What do you think?
3: Yeah, I think we might as well hit it. Same way we laid it out, huh, Fred? We'll wait until Matthews picks up the lookout, the man sitting in the truck.
7: Right, Joe. Jack, you want to go ahead and grab him? Go away. He's on his way, Joe.
3: Okay, as soon as he picks him up, we meet in front of the place. Bill and I'll take the front. You cover the back. You got that?
7: Okay, Joe. Oh, hold on a minute, will you? Yeah, Jack got him. Bring him back to the car.
3: Okay, let's go. KMA 367. You got the car keys, Bill?
4: Yeah, let's go.
3: All right.
4: You figure that's the best way Joe Tool is going in the front?
3: Well, it's probably where the rush is going to be. When Fred goes through the back, they're sure to start for the front.
4: Okay, Joe?
3: Yeah.
4: Jack's got the lookout in our car. He'll wait for us.
3: Right. Now, what do you think about this, Fred? You go around and hit the back door. As soon as they hear you inside, they'll probably start for the front. We'll take care of them there.
4: That's a good idea. Give me half a minute to get back there, huh?
3: Right. Watch yourself.
4: All right, Joe.
3: Let's go.
4: They're still going. Not wise to us.
3: Yeah, let's hold it right now.
8: Police officer, you're under arrest now. Hold it right there.
3: Come on, Bill. Let's hit it.
8: Shots,
3: Joe. Yeah,
8: come on. All
3: right, get back there. Get back. Police officer. Come on, back against
9: the wall. Going out the window, Joe. Fred, let's get back against the wall, all of you. All right, I'll cover
8: him. You get back to see what happened to Fred. Right. All right, mister. With the rest of them there. Back against the
9: wall. All right, I'm going. What's the beef about anyway? Just all right,
8: all of you. Turn around, face the wall. Put your hands against the wall.
9: What's the pitch anyway? Treating us like a bunch of thieves. You're just having a little fun, no harm done.
8: Joe.
3: Yeah, did you find Fred? What happened?
10: He's been shot, hurt bad. Matthews is in with him now. I'll call the ambulance. Get some help.
3: All right. All right, you two, in with the others. Back against the
9: wall.
3: What's
9: the beef? Sure, big noise about nothing. We're here to play a little cards, friendly game, just a dollar limit. Nobody ever gets hurt. We're all friends.
3: Is that why you carry guns?
6: 1:20 a.m. The ambulance arrived, and Sergeant Fred Taylor was taken immediately to Georgia Street Receiving Hospital in a critical condition. He'd been shot twice through the upper portion of the chest. He'd been unconscious from the time of the shooting. Who the assailant was, we had no idea. The crime lab arrived at the scene and began their preliminary investigation. Meantime, homicide officers had arrived, and all units in the area were assisting in the investigation, making a house-to-house canvas and checking all backyards, alleys, and unoccupied buildings for possible suspects in hiding. Out of the total number of men present in the store at the time of the shooting, Bill and I had been able to detain 9 of them. The remainder had either scrambled outside windows or the rear door and then apparently made their way over back fences. The 9 we did get were taken downtown for interrogation. All of them had been searched, but no weapons had been found. Bill Lockwood and I remained at the scene assisting the homicide officers. 2:05 a.m. An additional 4 men who'd been present at the gambling game that night were picked up in the area, transported downtown, and held along with the other 9 at homicide detail. 2:20 a.m. Bill and I were called downtown to assist in the questioning. We got nowhere with the first 3 suspects. It was the same with the 4th.
10: You expect us to believe that, Mike?
9: Well, it's the truth. I don't know anything about it.
3: Now, look, Mike, let's put it on the table, huh? We listened to your line of chatter down at the store when we made the pinch. We heard it all. Now, let's get out of facts.
9: I told you everything I know, no different than the other guys you picked up. I heard there was going to be a game tonight, so I came down.
3: Who'd you come down with? How'd you get there?
9: I drove. Came by myself.
10: Where'd you park your car?
9: About 2 blocks away, a little alley there. By a gas station.
3: You're a liar, mister, and you know it.
9: Well, it's the truth, so help me. If I knew there was going to be trouble, I wouldn't even have showed up. I play a few cards, sure. I don't go in for heavy stuff, though. I haven't got anything to do with the game.
3: You're a liar.
9: You can't say that. Now, you show me where I've lied. You tell me.
10: We were staked out on that place tonight, Mike. It was a little past 11:45. You drove up in a blue pickup truck. Another man was with you. You were driving.
9: Oh, no, you got it wrong.
3: No, we haven't got it wrong. You parked that truck about 10 yards down the street from the front of the store. You got out first. The other man followed you. You unloaded 6 large cartons from the truck. Some of the equipment we found in the store. You took it around back and into the rear door, didn't you?
9: You got it wrong. It wasn't me. It couldn't have been me.
10: Come off it, Mike. The man you were with, we've got him down the hall. The other officers have talked to him. He gave him the straight story.
9: Look, I didn't come with any other guy. Now, will you listen to me? I knew some of them there. I'll admit that. I came by myself.
3: Now, you listen to me, mister. You get this through your head. Get it once and for all. This isn't a gambling beef anymore. Somebody's been shot. He's been hurt bad.
9: Well, that's not my fault. I didn't shoot him. I don't know anything about it.
3: You know more than you're telling. You lied about coming here in that truck. We saw you. Something else. The truck's been checked out. It's registered in your name. Now, you come up with an answer for that one fast.
9: Well, I don't get it. Maybe my truck is down there. If it is, I don't know how it got there.
10: You're in a jam, Mike. This isn't any misdemeanor rap. I think the sooner you realize that, the better it's going
9: to
10: be
9: Look,
10: for you.
9: You don't have to tell me it's serious. I know that. Now, what do you want from me anyway?
3: You know what we want. You know the answers, and we want them. You're part of that gambling setup. We know that. We know who was there tonight. Everybody. We want the names of every one of them. Now, either you got the answer to that shooting or somebody in that crowd has. We're going to get the answer, Mike. Don't make any mistake about it. We're going
9: to
3: get it.
9: Now, what do I have to say to convince you you're talking to the wrong guy?
10: Not according to the man they got down the hall, the one in the pickup truck with you. He gave us the whole story. You hired him to help you tonight. You were going to pay him $20. He helped you haul the equipment to the store, and he was supposed to be the lookout at the front door. It ties in all the way. How about it?
9: All right. Now, you've been calling people liars, huh? Well, he's the liar. The whole lousy story is nothing but a lie.
3: All right, keep quiet. Friday talking. Oh, yes, sir. Yeah. All right. Yeah. Okay, thank you. Now, you listen, Mike. Here's a piece of advice. You make up your mind.
9: Now, how do you mean make up my mind? I'm trying to cooperate. You don't believe me. I'm trying to help you out every way I can. I'm only too glad to give you a hand. I know you got a tough job. You got my sympathy.
3: Now, don't you worry about us, mister. From here in, start worrying about yourself. You're going to do a lot of it.
9: I don't know what you're talking about.
3: That policeman, he just died.
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6: Tuesday, February 10th, 5:30 a.m. Sergeant Fred Taylor had died at approximately 5:22 a.m. Cause of death was listed as hemorrhage and shock due to the two gunshot wounds in the chest. Officers from the medical detail had rushed Taylor's wife from his home to the receiving hospital. She was with him at the time of his death. Unfortunately, he never regained consciousness. 5:45 a.m., while the investigation went on at the scene of the murder, Bill Lockwood and I continued our interrogation of the suspect, Mike Filmer. Another hour of questioning, and he still refused to tell us anything. We finally confronted him with the man we'd seen him arrive with at the location of the gambling game earlier that morning. Another 10 minutes of questioning, and he finally broke down.
4: Why didn't you tell us that to begin with?
11: Believe me, I wanted to. I was scared. I was scared to death. I never had anything like this happen to me before. I didn't know what to do. I didn't know what to say.
6: All right, this is a complete list of everybody you saw there last night. Everybody who was in that game.
11: Well, yeah, I think it covers it. Well, let me see it a minute.
6: All right, here you are.
11: Yeah, just about everybody.
4: These are the only addresses you've got, just these three here.
11: Yeah, that's it. Now, I'm not lying now, believe me. Those are the only ones I know of.
6: All right, so you had a hand in the game. You brought in the equipment, you were working for the house.
11: Yeah, that's right.
6: Then who's the boss, Mike? Who's running the game?
11: What about it? Who's running it? Look, I've told you everybody that was there, everybody. He wasn't there that night. He couldn't have had anything to do with
6: Mike, we didn't ask you that. We asked you who the boss is. What's his name? Now, how about it? We want his name.
11: But I told you he wasn't there last night. If he wasn't there, he couldn't have had anything to do with it. Look, he's a nice guy. He doesn't want trouble any more than I do. He couldn't tell you.
6: You let us figure that out, will you? Now, who's the boss, Mike?
11: Does it have to be? Is that important?
6: We wouldn't be asking you. Who is he?
11: George Delano. Now, that's all I know about him, his name.
4: How does he spell his last name? What's he look like?
11: Well, I guess it's

0: You mean to say you've been working for this Delano and you don't even know where he lives?
1: Well, I don't know what else to tell you. I'm squaring with you. I really don't know.
2: Friday, talk to him, man.
0: Yeah, sir. I'll be right back now.
2: Mm.
0: What do you got, Sam?
2: Charlie Hart and I just got back from a place down on Gibbons Avenue, the store.
0: Yeah.
2: Thought you'd like to know. We found a gun in the back of the place hidden under a lumber pile.
0: Right. Did you check it out?
2: Yeah, I ran through a gun record. It's registered.
0: What's the name?
2: George Delano.
0: 7:38 a.m. With the new lead on the alleged boss of the gambling ring, George Delano, we interrupted our questioning of the suspect, Mike Filmer. We took him down the hall back to the homicide squad room to be held for further interrogation. We checked Delano through R&I, but we had no record on him. Then, along with Sergeant Sam Flowers and Charlie Hart of Homicide, we drove out to the address of George Delano as listed in the gun registration files. It was a small cottage in the Wilshire area. The woman who answered the door identified herself as Mrs. George Delano, the suspect's wife. She called her husband to the door. We identified ourselves, briefed him on the reason for our visit, and told him we wanted to talk to him downtown. He appeared cooperative, more than willing to come along. He got dressed. We drove him back to the city hall and took him to the interrogation room. He was well-dressed and, in his own way, well-mannered. After being told of the situation, he admitted freely that he'd been operating games at different locations throughout the city for the past month and a half. He told us that he'd employed Mike Filmer to assist him in his operations, and he also admitted ownership of the gun found near the murder scene. The gun had since been checked by Russ Camp and Ballistics and found to be the murder weapon.
3: Well, yes, it's my gun, but I'd like to explain a little bit about it.
2: What's that, Delano?
3: Well, number one, I admit I'm a gambler. That's my racket. I'm new to Los Angeles. I even admit I've been working a few games, but I'm no murderer. I wouldn't have any part of it.
0: You said you were going to explain about the gun. Now, what about it?
3: Now, look, I'd like to fill you in on everything, officers. I got nothing to hide from you. I'll tell you everything.
0: Now?
3: When I first came to this town, as I say, it's been about 5-6 weeks, I made a few connections and I started running these games. For the first couple of weeks, everything went fine. No beefs, everything was fine. All I had to do was dodge you fellas, and then the trouble started in.
2: How do you mean?
3: You mind if I have a smoke? A little upset.
0: All right, go ahead.
3: You care for one?
2: No.
0: No, thanks.
3: Yeah. I want to fill you in from the start. I want to clear this whole thing up.
0: Yeah, that's what you said.
3: Yeah. Well, as I told you, the first few weeks, everything was fine. Then one night when the game was just about ready to break, a couple of punks came in, held us up. They cleaned everybody in the place, made a big haul.
2: When was this? Where did it happen?
3: Down on the east side. Punks took us for everything. You know how it is. Couldn't make a report to you. I just had to take it, cover the losses myself.
0: Yeah, now how about that gun?
3: I'm coming to it. This thing happens and I figure that's the end of it. But no, a couple of nights later they hit again. I still can't squawk. Have to stand the losses. Another couple of nights they knock us over again. Couldn't do a thing about it. Losing
0: all right, we've heard all that. That's your racket. You can expect it. All we want to know is about that gun. Now, what's your story?
3: I told you I was coming to it. After the third time they reached us, I hired a guard. Somebody stand watch outside in case of another stick-up. The only thing I could do.
2: Yeah?
3: Well, so I hired some guy to stand guard on the games. Loaned him my gun in case there was any trouble.
0: And you told him to use it in case there was trouble.
3: Yeah, that's right.
0: How about a raid from the police? You tell him to use it for that?
3: No. Matter of fact, I made a point of telling him about that. All he was supposed to use the gun for was just to fire it up in the air, maybe scare those punks off and warn the guys inside at the same time.
0: We'll talk about that later, Delano. We want to know who had the gun last night.
3: Well, the guard did. I told you, I loaned him the gun.
2: Who's the guard? What's his name? Where do we find him?
3: His name's Jake. A friend of mine got him for me. Let's see, Jake Gleason. That's it, Gleason.
0: Where's he live?
3: Couldn't tell you that. I don't know. I always contacted him at a bar in South Vermont, a place I go quite a bit. Be a little too early to catch him there now.
0: What do you know about this Gleason? What's he look like?
3: I don't know. I haven't seen him much. I guess you'd say he's about 32, 33. Kind of light brown hair, tall. Ex-con, I think. Either he told me or somebody told me he did time.
0: You knew he was an ex-con and you gave him your gun?
3: Well, yeah, but I didn't tell him to shoot anybody. I made a point of telling him that. A dumb jerk, especially shooting a cop. All he was supposed to do was fire up in the air if those punks came around, scare him away. To help me, that's the only time he was supposed to use the gun. I told him that.
2: How much of a story, Delano? Can you prove it?
3: Sure, I can prove it. You can ask Mike Filmer. He'll tell you the same thing. You can ask Gleason himself. A dumb jerk. Mike said he wasn't too sharp, a little punchy, wasn't quite right in the head.
0: What's that?
3: I said he was a little punchy, wasn't quite right in the head, Gleason.
0: You mean you met him in a bar, you didn't know anything about his background, you knew he was an ex-con, you had an idea he wasn't too sharp, maybe he wasn't all there, is that right?
3: Yeah, that's about it.
0: And you put this man in a spot where you knew he'd be in trouble, and then you gave him a gun, is that right? How about it, Delano?
3: What are you looking at me for? I told the dumb jerk what to do. I didn't tell him to shoot anybody. Punch drunk, boozer.
0: Yeah.
3: Truth, I didn't have a thing to do with it. I hired the guy, that's all. It's not my fault. What are you looking at? I wasn't even there. I didn't even know about it. I didn't kill that cop.
0: Didn't you? A.M. We continued questioning George Delano. He told us that he'd instructed Jake Gleason, the ex-convict, to stand guard at the rear of the store where the gambling games were.

0: held. He insisted that his instructions to Gleason were that if he had to fire the gun at all, he was to fire it in the air, and then only as a warning signal in case of robbery attempt. Delano was detained by homicide officers pending further investigation. We checked the name and description of Jake Gleason through R&I and found his record and mugshot. We showed the mug to Delano and he identified it. Gleason's record showed him to be on active parole. 10:30 a.m., we contacted the parole office. They gave us his address and Bill and I checked it out, a second-rate hotel on South Flower Street. The manager told us Gleason had left the hotel about 7:45 that morning and that he was not expected back until after 6 o'clock that night. He also told us there was a chance we might locate him in one of the bars around the neighborhood. 10:45, we started making the rounds of the bars in the immediate vicinity. The third place we stopped at was practically deserted. The jukebox at the back of the place was turned up to full volume. There was a smell of disinfectant, whiskey, and stale perfume. There was one customer drinking at the far end of the bar. It was Gleason.
1: Stand up, Gleason. Police officers.
2: All right.
0: Shake him down, Bill.
1: Clean, Joe.
0: All right. Hands in back of you.
1: Yeah.
0: You want to kill that jukebox, Bill?
1: Yeah.
0: All right, you know why we want you.
1: Yeah, I know. There wasn't any sense running. I knew you'd be around. All right, let's go. Could you do me a favor? I mean, wait a minute, just a minute.
0: No.
1: Just like to tell you, I didn't mean it. I guess it's my own fault. I shot him. I shouldn't have had the gun, shouldn't have taken the job. I shot him. I didn't mean it.
0: All right, come on.
1: There ought to be a way, don't you think? I mean, there really ought to be a way.
0: What's that?
1: I didn't mean it. No reason to kill him. I didn't even know him. I just keep thinking there's only a way if I could take it back again, you know?
0: Yeah, we know.
1: I mean, if I could go back and change it, make it all different. I mean, right from the beginning, I wouldn't even look at a gun. I'd change everything. You bet I would. I wouldn't even look at a gun. If only he had the chance, you know? Second chance. There ought to be a way, second chance.
0: You started with a gun, Jake.
1: Yeah?
0: You never had a first one.
3: The story you have just heard was true. The names were changed to protect the innocent.
4: On May 22nd, trial was held in Superior Court, Department 88, City and County of Los Angeles, State of California. In a moment, the results of that trial. Jacob Allen Gleason was tried and convicted of murder in the first degree and was sentenced to a life term in the state penitentiary. George Delano, Mike Filmer, and all other principals were found guilty of violating the Municipal Code 43.01, gambling, and received sentences as prescribed by law. George Delano and Mike Filmer were sentenced to six-month terms in the county jail. Others received proportionate sentences.
3: Ladies and gentlemen, Mr. James Fox, director on the executive board of the Mystery Writers of America.
5: Tonight it is with a great deal of pleasure that I, speaking for the entire membership of the Mystery Writers of America in all fields, present the Edgar Allan Poe Award for the second consecutive year for the finest radio presentation in its class, Dragnet. To you, Jack Webb, and your fine group of technicians responsible for the overall production of Dragnet, we present this statuette of one of the immortals in the field of mystery, Edgar Allan Poe.
0: Thank you very much, Mr. Fox, and thanks also to the membership of the Mystery Writers of America.
5: And standing by to receive his award, also for the second consecutive year, as the outstanding radio writer in his field, and for the consistent job he does on Dragnet, Jim Moser. Here is your statuette.
6: Thank you very much, Mr. Fox.
0: Ladies and gentlemen, it's seldom indeed when the writer of any radio show receives his just and due acclaim. It's with the greatest of pleasure that we accept the Edgar Allan Poe Awards, as it is primarily a writer's award. All of us who have had a hand in bringing Dragnet into your homes each week are proud of our writer, Jim Moser. 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So it's with deep gratitude that we receive the MWA Award, which best illustrates and confirms the high opinion which we all hold of our writer, Jim Moser.
6: Thank you, Jack, and I'd like to express my special appreciation to our technical advisors from the Los Angeles Police Department, without whom none of this would be possible.
4: You have just heard Dragnet, a series of authentic cases from official files. Technical advice comes from the Office of Chief of Police W.H. 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Heard tonight were Martin Milner, Eddie Firestone, Whit Connor. Script by Jim Moser. Music by Walter Schumann. Hal Gibney speaking.
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2: 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Gunsmoke, starring William Conrad.

Dutch sitting under the territory on West. There's just one way to handle the killers and the spoilers, and that's with a U.S. Marshal and the smell of gun smoke.

0: Gunsmoke, the story of the violence that moved west with young America. The story of a man who moved with it, Matt Dillon, United States Marshal.
1: Wanted for murder.
2: Wanted for murder.
1: Clay Richards.
2: Clay Richards.
1: Age 31. Height 6 feet. Eyes brown. Hair red.
2: Eyes brown, hair red. Hey, how'd you like me to print his picture on these notices? I got a woodcut. Well, let me show you. Ernie!
3: Yeah?
2: That's your marshal a copy of that front page. Interviewing Clay's wife yesterday, I noticed a tintype on the mantle, their wedding photograph. So, first thing you know, I snitched it.
1: It's very thoughtful.
2: Yeah, oh, I'll take it, Ernie.
3: Yeah, here.
2: And then I propped it up in front of me and carved me this woodcut. Ain't she prime? Ain't she just elegant?
1: Real elegant.
2: Good likeness, don't you think? Of course, he was 7 or 8 years younger with the tintype.
1: Yeah, it's a good likeness.
2: That's his hair short.
1: Doesn't show what makes a law-abiding man like him try to rob a bank. Doesn't look like a man who murdered an old cashier and a Chinese cook who just happened to be there. But it's a good likeness.
2: Yes, sir, it is. A picture like this sure dresses up the front page, don't it?
1: Yeah, it's a little masterpiece, Mr. Hightower. A notable contribution to the culture of Dodge City.
2: Well, thank you, Marshal. Does fetch the eye, don't it? I'm printing an extra 500 copies of the weekly, and I bet I sell them all. Too bad the cashier's shot went wild. If he'd managed to kill Clay or even wing him, why, I bet I could sell 1,000 extra copies.
1: We must be thankful for the blessings we do receive, Mr. Hightower.
2: Oh, I am, Marshal, I am. Why, just before it happened yesterday afternoon, I didn't know what I was going to fill my columns with, and then, like manna from heaven, 2 murders and the bank robbery.
1: Attempted bank robbery, Mr. Hightower. He turned and ran before he got his hands on so much as a dollar.
2: Yes.
1: Still, as you say, like manna.
3: Dillon,
1: I'm talking business. What is it, Chester?
4: Well, it can wait, I guess, Mr. Dillon.
1: Yeah, print Clay's picture on those notices, Mr. Hightower. Now, where were we?
2: Eyes brown, hair red.
1: Oh, yes. Also known as Red, Bricktop, and Sorrel. Mm-hmm. He didn't answer to no other nicknames, did he?
2: No, that's what they called him.
1: All right, then in big letters, $400 reward, dead or alive. And at the bottom, apply Matt Dillon, Marshal, Dodge City.
2: Mm-hmm.
1: Print 200 copies. How soon can I send Chester over for him?
2: This afternoon.
1: Good morning, Mr. Hightower. Chester.
4: Think those posters will do any good? Richards is probably over the line into Oklahoma or Colorado by now. That Strawberry Roan of his is the fastest in the county.
1: He has no money. He panicked and ran out of the bank before he got a penny. I think he'll try to get help from his wife or brother or a friend the first chance he has, maybe tonight. I say he's around here somewhere. I'm sorry I turned on you like that, Chester.
4: Why, that's all right, Mr. Dillon. Out all night with the posse, no sleep, man's bound to get touchy.
1: No, it's not that. It's the way people use a thing like this. The men riding posse last night, they enjoyed it as though they were hunting fox or possum. Hightower back there, he acts like it was a birthday treat, specially gotten up for him. Everybody finds a way to use it. What was it you wanted to tell me?
4: Oh! I got a kid, a little boy, locked up in the cell. He ran away from home, back in Cottonwood. Ed Slade turned him over to me when he come through on the stagecoach just now. Kid about 12 years old.
1: Whose is he?
4: Widow woman, Miss Bonnie. She runs a boarding house in Cottonwood. Ed says kid's always running away a little while, I guess. He flagged Ed for a ride on the road halfway between there and here. Soon as Ed seen him stand there with his bundle on his shoulder, he knowed what he was up to. So he told kid he'd help him and then turn him over to us when he got here.
1: All right, we'll send a telegram to the mother to come fetch him. Well, come on in, Chester, and shut the door.
4: Mr. Dillon?
1: You're letting in every horse fly in Kansas.
4: Mr. Dillon, I think you better cancel the order for them notices.
1: What?
4: The Dutchman's coming up the street, and he's leading a Strawberry Roan, and Clay Richards is draped across his back.
1: like a sack of wheat across the saddle. Last time I saw him, 2 days ago, he was standing at the bar laughing his head off. A sack of wheat across the saddle, and followed by half the saloon bums and loafers in town. All right, Chester, make him keep back.
3: All right, now stand back, you fellas. Come on now, back. Stand back.
5: Ziegler. How did it happen, Ziegler?
6: My goat, my old billy goat, he pushes open the fence last night and runs away.
1: Forget your goat. What about Clay?
6: Yeah, I tell you, this morning I go to look for a goat. I walk here, there. Near the river, I see Clay. He sits there. I say, hello, Clay. The gates.
7: And you dirty Dutchman. You know the dog? Clay was your best friend. He helped you buy your farm, so you kill him for the
5: all right, all of you. Keep back, everybody.
6: Clay? Me? No, no. My brother, he was like. We was in the war together. Peter, listen.
7: You killed him for the war.
6: Not so. I kill nobody. Not since Gettysburg. Clay is dead already when I find him. I don't even own a pistol.
1: Ziegler, inside, quick.
6: Yeah, yeah.
1: Chester, give me a hand with Clay.
5: All right, all of you. Listen. Chester!
7: I will not tolerate a disturbance. You know me.
1: I got him, Chester. Take his leg.
7: All right, kick the door shut.
6: Marshal, I don't kill Clay.
7: On this table, Chester.
1: What'd you do with Clay's gun? His holster's empty.
6: Gun? Clay's? I ain't got it. I don't even own one.
1: Chester, see if it slipped out.
4: His holster was empty coming up the street. First thing I noticed. Maybe it's over on the...
8: Another customer? Why, that's three in less than a day. Oh, bountiful harvest. My fees this month will keep me in luxury. In luxury!
1: Doc, I want to have an inquest as soon as possible.
8: Well, as soon as I finish the autopsy. Shouldn't take long with the practice I've had this week, huh? No. Hey, late afternoon all right with you? I'll take him up to my office right now. No, thank you, Chester. I can carry him all by myself here. You just open the door there like a good fella. Marshal, tell the city fathers I'd like to make a deal when the corpses are as famous as this one. Back in 53 in San Francisco, a fella I knew earned a fortune exhibiting the head of Joaquin Murrieta. Tell them if they'll let me keep the remains, I'll do the autopsies for nothing.
1: Shut the door, Chester. Ziegler, where is it you met Clay on the river?
6: By the fort. This side by the fort.
1: Ride out there, Chester, and see if you can find Clay's gun. Maybe he dropped it when he was shot.
6: I did not shoot Clay.
1: Sure.
6: I did not. I had no reason to. I did not.
1: Now, you listen to me. Maybe you think Dodge has got so big I don't know about everything that goes on here. Well, if you do, you're wrong. If you think I don't know about the bank having an overdue mortgage on your farm, you're wrong. $400 is reason enough for a struggling farmer like you.
6: No. Could not do such a thing. I am a human being.
1: To a peace officer, Ziegler, that's enough grounds for suspicion. But whether you did it or not will be decided at your trial. In the meantime, you just stop yammering about it.
6: Trial? Me?
1: Even when I shoot somebody, I stand trial. If they find it's justifiable homicide, and they probably will, Clay being a wanted man, then they'll let you off. And if not...
6: Please, I am permitted to go now.
1: Go? Are you crazy?
6: I found this stock. I must look after it.
1: You sit right down. You want to be lynched? You're trying to get yourself murdered? Have you forgotten about Clay's brother, Adam?
6: Would not believe I shot him.
1: What difference does it make whether he believes it or not? His brother's been killed. Everybody's looking to him to do something about it, and he knows it. You want me to guess where he is right this minute? He's in one of them saloons lapping up courage to come in here and ask me to give you to him for a present. You want to know who's with him? Ever loafer, ever bum, ever slob in town. Slapping him on the back and telling him what a shame it is. Egging him on to kill you so that they can have some excitement and some fun. Maybe you deserve killing, but it's my job to uphold the law, and I'm not letting you out of here.
6: You might spend
1: your time trying to think up a better story. That is, if you intend to stay in this town.
9: All right, now think back. Didn't Clegg offer his gun before you shot him?
6: I tell you, I didn't. If I'm not under arrest, you have no right to keep me here. I got to look after my farm. I go.
9: All right, Chester, lock him up.
4: Yes, sir, Mr. Dillon. Come on now, Ziegler.
6: Help me, senor. Help me, senor.
4: Step out, sonny. This cage is bespoke.
9: Who's in there, Chester?
4: Yeah, that little old runaway from Cottonwood.
9: Oh. Yeah, come over here, son. Come over here to me.
10: I know who you are.
9: You do, do you?
10: You bet. You're Matt Dillon.
9: I'm guilty.
10: I knowed you right off. You just pointed out to me one day back home. Feller says you was the fastest gun thrower in Kansas.
9: Wyatt Earp wouldn't be awful interested to hear that, I'm afraid.
10: Feller says you was faster than Old Earp. Faster than Wild Bill Hickok and Hay City and Bat and Masterson or any of them. How many fellas have you killed?
9: You don't keep score, son. It's something you try to forget.
10: Not me. Someday I'll be famous like you, and for every feller I kill, I'll put a notch on my gun. People will see those notches, and they'll know they better not try.
9: Why'd you run away from home, bub? Don't you know your mother's likely to worry about you?
10: Oh, she won't worry. She's too busy working. You ain't gonna make me go back, are you? You wouldn't do that, would you?
9: Well...
10: Because it wouldn't stop me for long. I'd only run away again.
9: Oh, where are you off to in such a sweat?
10: Oh, Texas, California, Mexico. Fella can accomplish things there, not like living in old Cottonwood. If you let me go, someday when I'm famous, you can tell people you helped get me started.
9: Well, that's a pretty strong inducement. I'll have to think about it for a while. And look, while I'm making up my mind, I want you to give me your word. Word of a man who'll be famous someday that he won't try to run away from me. Otherwise, I'll have to have Chester lock you up again.
10: Oh, I'll shake on that.
9: Good, good. Yeah, Chester, I want you to go look for Clay's gun.
4: Yes, sir, Mr. Dillon.
9: And on the way, stop off and send that telegram. You know?
4: Hmm? Oh, that telegram. Yes, sir, Mr. Dillon.
7: Where's Ziegler? Right.
9: It's all right, Chester. Go ahead.
4: Yes, sir, Mr. Dillon.
7: Where's that murdering dog? Oh, there you are, you...
9: Not a single step further, Adam.
7: I want him, Dillon. He murdered Clay, shot him down without giving him a chance.
9: How do you know?
7: Because Clay wouldn't have let anyone catch him off guard except a friend. A friend. And now, Dillon, give me that Dutchman.
9: Try to take him.
7: It's like that?
9: It's like that.
7: And it's true what the fellas say. You made a deal with the Dutchman to give him the reward and protect him if he'd kill Clay for you.
9: That was the deal, was it?
7: Yeah.
9: The fellas say why I'd make such a deal?
7: Dillon, it ain't no longer a secret around town that you and Francie want each other. But Clay was in the way. You had him killed so you could get his wife. Do you deny it?
9: No. No. It'll serve as well as any other crazy story. It'll work you up.
7: You think you're safe behind that star, don't you? Well, Clay has friends, lots of them. I'm coming back with them friends, and we'll get the Dutchman and you and anyone else who tries to stop us.
9: All right, Adam. I'll be waiting.
7: Yeah. You wait.
10: Whew. I almost seen something pretty just then, didn't I, Mr. Dillon?
9: Yeah, almost. About another pint of whiskey on it.

will return for the second act of Gunsmoke in just a moment. But first, many radio shows win high popularity with the prizes and cash they give away. But there's one show that's tops because the head man gives away as little as possible. What other radio program could it be but the Jack Benny Show? So be listening. And now, with William Conrad starred as Matt Dillon, here's the second act of Gunsmoke.

0: son.
1: You say something, Mr. Jones?
0: Yeah, open that drawer in front of you there. You'll find a small bottle of oil in there. No, no, the one to the right there. Yeah, that's it. Now, bring a little brush, too, huh?
1: Here it is.
0: Thanks, bub.
1: It's a right nice gun you have.
0: Yeah, it's not bad, but a little stiff, just a little stiff.
1: Do you want to have a trigger? I never seen no gun without a trigger before.
0: Oh, you remove a trigger or tie it back against the guard. And all you have to do is throw my hammer. Yeah, like that. It's faster. Yeah, that's better now.
1: Remove the trigger. I remember that.
0: What in the world for?
1: Well, I remember everything you told me. About the Texas holster and the spring holster and the double roll and filing off the sight.
2: It's just me, Mr. Dillon.
0: Oh, any luck, Chester?
2: No, sir, not any. I went to the store first and asked Mr. Denton what kind of ammunition Clay Richard used to buy, and he told me Clay had a double-action 44. I scoured that riverbank a half mile each way from the ford, and not a sign of it.
0: Yeah.
2: I got that telegram off. You know who ought to be here pretty soon. Only 7-8 miles from...
0: Is that a fire in town?
2: Funeral services for Mr. Grinnell, the cashier.
0: So soon?
2: It's awful hot weather.
0: Yeah. Any of your guns need oiling, Chester?
2: I don't think so.
0: You sure? When Adam left, he said he'd be coming back with some friends.
2: I know. I stopped at the Olifaganti just now to rinse out my mouth. Adam was there talking mighty ugly and mighty big. He's got a sizable following.
0: Yeah. When do you think?
2: Any minute now, Mr. Dillon. Want me to take Bob out of here to one of the hotels, maybe?
1: I
2: want to
1: see him.
0: No, I think you'll be safer here, Chester, behind stone walls and dodging about the streets rubbernecking.
2: You keep your head down, sonny. You hear? There's a...
3: Matt, I got to talk to you.
0: She ought to be in mourning. If she cared for Clay at all anymore, she ought to be in black.
3: Matt.
0: Oh, Lord, I find her more beautiful all the time.
3: Matt, have you heard what they're saying?
0: What are they saying, Francie?
3: That you and me, that you made Pete Ziegler kill him because of...
0: I'm sorry that got back to you, Francie.
3: It's all over Dodge. Adam almost strangled me before they dragged him off.
4: Francie, I didn't shoot Clay. Francie, I beg you, believe me. That was the...
0: Shut up, Ziegler. Shut up or I'll pump you to death! Francie, it's just one of those crazy stories. They needed one and they made one up.
3: But, Matt, everyone believes it. On my way down here, people were pointing, whispering... Old women clucking their tongues at me. They believe it.
0: They'll forget it as soon as this is over. They'll remember that even if we once did go with each other, it was finished and done with even before the war ended, before you even met Clay.
3: No, they won't forget it. For the rest of my life, as long as I stay here...
0: Hold it a minute, Francie. Yeah, Doc, what is it?
5: Oh, am I interrupting?
0: What is it, Doc?
5: Autopsy's finished. I examined his liver and lights.
0: This is Mrs. Richards, Doc.
5: Oh, I beg your pardon, ma'am. I'm sure I meant no disrespect for the departed.
0: Well,
5: Clay was shot all right, but from the nature of the wound and the coagulation of the blood, I'd say it happened sometime yesterday. I'd say the cashier's bullet didn't go wild after all.
0: How could a dead man gallop away?
5: Well, the wound wasn't what killed Clay. The ball hit the rib case and bounced off. .22 caliber it was. And what did kill him was the stab in the back. Right through the spine. Inflicted sometime this morning. Now, near as I can judge by a small blade, 2 or 3 inches long. It could have been a Barlow knife.
0: Thanks, Doc.
5: Please accept my condolences, Mr. Richard. You call the inquest anytime you're ready, Marshal.
0: Chester, close the door.
4: You see, I didn't do it. I didn't shoot him.
0: All right, then you stabbed him, maybe. You said you never carried a gun. Look, Francie, go home and... give matters a chance to simmer
3: Matt,
0: down.
3: Matt, I'm going to ask you for something.
0: Yeah?
3: Turn Pete Ziegler out into the street.
0: What? Francie, they're itching to get their hands on him.
3: Let him have him. It'll prove that story's a lie, that you didn't make a deal with him. Please, Matt, I have to live here. Tammy, I have to live here. Matt, don't look at me like that.
0: Go home, Francie. Go home or leave town or hang yourself or anything you like. Just go away.
3: Matt.
0: Away, right now.
2: I bought me a bottle at the Alifaganza, Mr. Dillon. Would you care for a drink?
0: No.
2: Guess the funeral's over.
0: There'll be others.
2: Funny. Now I miss that bell. Awful quiet, ain't it? It's just what...
0: Just about on schedule. Are you ready, Chester?
2: Yes, sir, Mr. Dillon.
0: I'd use a shotgun if I were you. It's more effective when there's a mob to be dealt with.
2: Oh, yes, sir, I aim to.
0: Ziegler, and you too, son. If trouble starts, lie down flat on the floor and keep your head down all the time. Don't gawk to see what's happening. You understand me?
1: Yes, sir, Mr. Dillon.
0: All right.
6: Dillon! Dillon! Come on, Dillon!
0: Chester, I want you to stand here in the doorway after I go out, where you can cover the back door and me at the same time.
2: Yes, sir, Mr. Dillon.
0: All right, Chester. Open the door.
7: It's my duty to warn all of you that you're in the breach of the peace. I've sworn to uphold the law. I've killed men in order to do it, and I'm prepared to do so again.
6: Give us a Dutchman, Dillon!
7: Men! I ask you to be sensible and to leave quietly. But if you refuse to listen to reason, if you insist upon being fools, if you've already decided to act like wolves instead of humans, then there's nothing I can say to make you change your minds.
6: A Dutchman!
7: All right, you want Peter Ziegler? Well, he's not more than 20 feet behind me, so come on and get him, any of you. One at a time or all at once. Come on! Which one of you wants to die first? You? You? You, Adam? Well, what do you say, Adam? You let him here. Don't let this star on my coat stop you. Come on! There, I'm not wearing it now. Well, come on, draw, Adam, draw!
2: You all right, Mr. Dillon?
0: Yeah. Get his gun.
2: Man alive, I couldn't even see your hand move.
8: Marshal! Oh, don't tell me. Don't tell
7: Doc, me. Doc, you make one single funny remark and I'll knock you down. You just take him to your office and get to work.
8: Well, I never do mean to offend, Marshal. In my line of work, well, bodies, they're just so much lumber.
7: Make all the jokes about them you please, but not to me and not in my hearing. In my line of work, there's nothing humorous about death. Give him a hand, Chester.
8: You know, I can handle the marshal. Thank you.
9: Thank you. Just the same.
10: Can you direct me to the marshal's office?
0: Yes, ma'am, right here. I'm Marshal Dillon.
10: Well, I left Cottonwood as soon as I got your telegram. I'm Miss Bonnie. Where's my boy?
0: Oh, we have him, ma'am, safe and sound. Here, let me help you down.
10: Thanks.
0: Hitch that horse, Chester. Right this way, ma'am.
10: Oh, I'm so sorry he put you to all that trouble, Marshal. The truth of the matter is he's a wild one and no mistake. Takes after his father, one scrape after another.
0: He was no trouble at all. I enjoy children. I like to have them around. Bob, your ma's here. Son? Chester, where's the boy? Did you let him slip past you?
2: No, sir, Mr. Dillon. He never got past me. Look, the back door's open.
10: He seen me and he hightailed it, the devil.
0: We'll round him up for you, ma'am. Don't worry.
10: Oh, I don't know why I bother hauling him back. If he's run away once, he's run away 1,000 times. This time he ran because I wouldn't buy him a gun. He wanted a real one. That boy's just gun crazy, I swear. I got him a nice Barlow knife instead.
0: Barlow knife?
10: I reckon it didn't signify, and off he runs.
0: Barlow knife? A kid. Chester, find that kid.
10: Marshal, has he done something bad with it? I told him to use it careful. He promised he'd use it careful.
0: Never mind, Chester. He's got Clay's strawberry roan. We'd never catch up to him.
10: Oh, I try to bring him up right. I tell him to be good, but he don't listen. He just don't listen.
0: Now, calm yourself, ma'am. Just calm yourself.
2: Here's his little bundle, Mr. Dillon.
0: What? Yeah, give it to me. That's pretty heavy. Here, you're better at knots than I am. Open it, will you?
10: From the moment he was born, he's been nothing but tribulation to me.
0: Now, please, ma'am. What's he got in it, Chester?
2: A shirt, stockings, piece of sausage, and this.
0: 44 double action.
2: Yes, sir, Mr. Dillon. That's Clay's gun. Sonny didn't manage to keep it long, did he?
0: Well, if he wants a gun that bad, he's bound to get hold of another one somewhere, somehow. Chester, call Mr. Hightower over.
9: Hey! Hey, Mr. Hightower!
11: Hello.
9: Come on over. Mr. Dillon wants you.
11: Marshal, could I have at least a drink of water?
0: What? Oh, Ziegler, I forgot all about you. Chester, where are the keys?
2: Yeah, right there on the desk.
0: Yeah. There we are. It'll be safe for you to go home now.
11: I can go back by the farm.
0: Yeah, that's right. I'll send for you for the trial.
11: Oh, danke schön. Danke schön.
12: Watch where you're going, you dumb...
11: Excuse me.
12: Yes, Marshal.
0: Mr. Hightower, it appears that we can do business after all. Get some paper and a pencil. I want some notices printed.
12: Fire away.
0: Wanted for murder.
12: Wanted for murder.
0: What's the boy's name?
10: Bonnie. William Bonney.
0: William Bonney.
12: William Bonney.
0: Age 12. Height about 5 feet. Hair light, eyes blue. Mm-hmm. I don't suppose he's known by any other name.
10: No. Everybody just called him Billy. Or the kid.
0: Also known as Billy. The kid.

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Tonight's story was specially written for Gunsmoke by Walter Newman, with music composed and conducted by Rex Corey. Featured in tonight's cast were Don Diamond, Parley Bear, Harry Bartell, and Howard McNair, with Richard Beals, Paul Dubov, Georgia Ellis, and Mary Lansing. 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

Those longtime favorites, Amos and Andy, are rising to new heights in their CBS radio series on Sunday nights. 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Right after the Jack Benny Show. This is Roy Rowan speaking. And remember, there's fast, funny quizzing on The Bob Hawke Show every Monday evening. 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

0: From old time radio days, stand back. We're about to open the closet. It's Fibber McGee and Molly.
1: 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The script is by Don Quinn and Phil Leslie. 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

0: When Mrs. McGee of 79 Wistful Vista looks out the window and sees her normally slow-moving husband running like a deer toward home, she naturally thinks, A, he's put a lighted cigar in his pants pocket again, B, she must be dreaming, or C, it must be somebody else. But no, it's himself, all right. And here he comes as we join Fibber McGee and Molly.
1: Hey, Molly. Hey, Molly, where are you? Hey, Molly.
2: I'm right here, dearie. Don't say another word till you get your breath.
1: I haven't
2: seen you run that fast since the bees took a fancy to your lilac hair tonic.
1: Yeah, but...
2: And now, take a few deep breaths. You're too old for those short pants. Now then, dearie, who's chasing you and for what? And do I tell the police you've been here all day?
1: Look, this is important. I gotta have my coin catalog. Quick, get me my coin catalog. I gotta have it.
2: All right. It's right there on the bookshelf.
1: Huh?
2: Between Tom Swift and his electric rifle and the National Geographic, August 1927.
1: Hand me to it quick. Thanks. Ha-ha. Ah, baby, I got a small fortune right here in my little fat hands. That's what I got a small fortune in, my little fat. Now, let me see.
2: You had an offer for your coin catalog? You only paid 30 cents for it.
1: No. I found a rare coin.
2: What other kind is there?
1: I knew that'd get him. This is an 1880 quarter. Must be worth... Now, let me see. 1880. Ah, here we are. $10. Imagine that. This quarter is worth a fast sawbuck. Feast your beautiful blue peepers on that, Snooky. Your blue peepers.
2: What date did you say?
1: 1880. Look at it.
2: Well, you must have been carrying it a long time. It now says 1916.
1: Huh? Let me see that. Oh, my gosh. This is the wrong coin. You know what I did? I bought 8 cigars at Kramer's drugstore and gave him the wrong quarter.
2: You mean he charges 25 cents for 8 of those smudge pots? I could make better cigars out of corn husks and old carpets.
1: That ain't the point. The point is I left my $10 quarter down there. Come on, get your hat. I gotta go down there and get my quarter back.
2: Oh, no, you go on, dearie. I can't go. I have so much housework to do here that...
3: Now, you don't have to worry about the housework, Mrs. McGee, honey. I'll take care of everything. You know, I treat everything in this house just like it was my very own.
1: Yeah, I know you do, Lena. Yeah, that's some of my wife's... That's some of my wife's R-Pace perfume you got on, isn't it?
3: It sure is, Mr. McGee. Yeah. You know, I was cleaning your dressing table and happened to spill a little dab right behind my ears.
2: That's all right, Lena. I hope you put the stopper back in the bottle.
3: Oh, I did, honey. Mm-hmm. I was very careful because you got the swellest smelling perfume of any place I ever worked. You know, Mama always told me that you can tell a lady by her perfume and a gentleman by the way he acts when he smells it.
2: Mr. McGee's in a hurry to go, Lena, because he left a valuable coin down at Kramer's drugstore.
3: Well, now, you just go down there and get it, Mr. McGee. Goodness me, I know exactly how you feel, because I had an uncle once who collected coins.
1: Oh, that's a very interesting hobby, Lena. I always...
3: Oh, it was strictly business with him, Mr. McGee. He was a bus driver. Oh, such a handy fella he was. You know, he could open and shut the door, make change, blow the horn, shift gears, scratch his neck, and argue with the customers all at the same time.
2: I've seen them do it, Lena. I've always...
3: Oh, he gets so tired of it. He quit and got married, you know.
1: I don't blame him, Lena. If I was a bus driver...
3: Oh, you ought to see him now. Sitting on the front porch, rocking the baby, reading the paper, sprinkling the lawn, peeling potatoes, scratching his neck, and arguing with his wife all at the same time.
2: Well, if you're going down to Kramer's, McGee, you better get started because somebody might get that quarter.
1: Oh, you're so right, kiddo. Come on, let's go.
2: Oh, I don't think I should. The house...
3: Oh, honey, now you go right along. And while you're down at the drugstore, get Mr. McGee some new razor blades.
1: I got plenty of razor blades, Lena. I just bought a new...
3: Oh,
1: package.
3: They're no good now, Mr. McGee. I used them all up splitting peas for the soup tonight. You know, it's quite a job with those frozen peas. Oh, zippity-doo-dah!
1: Come on, kid, let's get going.
2: I'm ready, McGee.
1: Mm-hmm. So you see, Kramer, when I bought those cigars, I gave you that 1880 quarter by mistake. You'll know it when you see it. A very shiny one.
2: McGee says it's worth...
1: It's worth a lot to me, Kramer. Sentimental value, you know. Graduation present.
4: You got a quarter as a graduation present?
2: It was a lot of money to him then. He was only six.
4: You graduated when you were six, McGee?
1: From kindergarten. Class president, too. Made the best May baskets of any kid in school. Come on, Kramer, let's go through the cash register.
4: All right, McGee.
1: Boy.
4: There. That's all the change in the store, McGee. Take a look through those.
1: Well, thanks, boy. Nope. Nope. Nope. Nope. Nope. Nope. Nope. No, no, no, no.
0: Billy Mills and the orchestra, and I Got a Girl in North and South Dakota.

0: Nope. Nope. Nope. Nope. Oh, here it is. Here's the... Oh, no, that's 1889. Nope. Nope. Nope. Dad wrapped it. Nope. Nah, it isn't here.
1: Have you looked at everyone carefully, dearie?
0: I've been through the whole pile 3 times. I've looked at more uninteresting dates than an Arab on a diet. Hey, Kramer, you give that quarter to somebody in change, did you?
2: Well, I wouldn't be a bit surprised, McGee. This is a drugstore, not a piggy bank. Money comes in, money goes out. To me, a quarter is just a round, flat piece of metal worth about 4 cents after overhead and taxes.
1: Well, it hasn't been so very long since McGee was in here before, Mr. Kramer. Can you remember who got any quarters in change?
0: Yeah. Think, Kramer. Think. You're a college man.
2: Well, just 2 years.
1: How many customers have you given change to in the last half hour, Mr. Kramer? As the cannibals said when they caught the fat missionary, let's boil it down and see what we've got.
2: Well, let me see now. Ken Bartlett came in and he bought an ice bag, but he gave me a check. Mr. Wimple bought a Rocket Man comic book, but that was only 10 cents. So, wait a minute. He got $5 change into quarters. That must be where it went, Mr. Wimple.
1: Heavenly days, Mr. Wimple.
0: What'd he want $5 in quarters for, Kramer?
2: Well, I don't like to gossip, Mr. McGee, but I think he was going to play the slot machine in the back of Joe's barbershop.
1: Huh. I thought slot machines were illegal in Wistful Vista.
2: They are. At least a police lieutenant told me they were.
0: Where'd you see him?
2: He was playing the slot machine in the back of Joe's.
1: Well, how long ago did Mr. Wimple leave, Mr. Kramer?
2: Well, he left just before you came in. He was walking, so possibly you can catch up with him.
0: Well, I'll say we can. Much obliged, Kramer. Come on, Molly.
1: There's a taxi cab, dearie.
0: Swell. Get in, kiddo. Hey, driver. Follow that man.
3: Right. Hey, Mac.
0: Yes?
3: What man?
1: What? Oh, just go to Joe's barbershop, driver.
3: Okay, babe.
0: And don't be afraid to go through the red lights, bud. I got influence.
3: Mac, I wouldn't push this heap over 30 miles an hour if you was J. Edgar Hoover. Mm. My tires is strictly pre-war bubblegum. And I got 3 cylinders which their mothers ain't heard from them since 1937. And furthermore...
1: Oh, McGee, there's Mr. Wimple crossing the street. Stop, driver. Oh. Stop the car.
0: Ooh, he's going to get them brakes fixed. Hey, Wimp, wait a minute. I want to talk to you. How much, driver?
3: 35 cents, Mac. There's no cover charge on account of the top leaks a little.
1: Here, driver, here's 50 cents. Keep the change.
3: Lady, you're a gentleman.
0: Ah, success within my grasp. Hi, Wimp.
1: Hello, Mr. Wimple.
4: Hello, folks.
0: Hey, Wimp, Kramer says he gave you $5 in quarters.
4: Yes, he did, Mr. McGee.
0: Let me see them, will you? I got reason to believe my lucky pocket piece is in there with him. An 1880 quarter.
4: Oh, isn't that too bad?
1: What?
0: What do you mean, too bad?
4: Well, I put all those quarters in the slot machine, Mr. McGee. The whole $5 worth.
0: Oh, my God.
1: Now, wasn't that a little foolish, Mr. Wimple? You know you can't beat those slot machines. What do you get out of it?
4: Well, I was doing it for Sweetie Face. That's my big old wife.
0: Playing the slot machine for Sweetie Face?
4: Well, I am in a way. Feel my right arm, Mr. McGee.
0: Huh? Oh, my gosh, Wimp. You got muscles like a handful of steel cables.
4: You would, too, if you'd yanked that slot machine handle down as often as I have, Mr. McGee. It's been expensive exercise, but I'm almost ready.
1: Almost ready for what, Mr. Wimple?
4: I'm almost ready for Sweetie Face to start picking on me again. A week ago Sunday, she said, Wallace, you know what day this is? And I said, yes, dear, it's Easter. And she said, yes, and here's a little present for you.
0: Oh.
4: And then she gave me such a rabbit punch, I couldn't eat anything but carrots all day long.
0: Look, Wimp, that's all very interesting, but what about my 1880 quarter? You mean I gotta go hang around Joe's barbershop and wait till somebody hits the jackpot?
4: Oh, somebody already did, Mr. McGee.
0: What?
1: They did?
4: Yes. After I put my $5 in, somebody came along with one quarter and hit the jackpot. My, was he lucky.
0: Well, gee whiz, why didn't you say so?
4: I did.
1: Who was it?
4: Harlow Wilcox. He said that he was... Oh, my goodness, look at those two go. I wish I could drag my wife around like that.
1: So when Mr. Wimple told us you would hit the jackpot on the slot machine, Mr. Wilcox, we came right over to see you.
0: Dump those quarters out on the desk here, Junior, and I'll pick out my 1880 quarter.
5: Pal, look, I've got bad news for you.
1: Oh, please, Mr. Wilcox, you didn't spend it.
0: You didn't give it away.
1: You didn't do any...
5: No. Let me explain.
0: Oh.
5: Here, sit down, Molly. You too, pal.
0: Oh. Okay.
5: Now, look, you see this folder? It tells all about Johnson's Car New, the most popular car polish in America.
1: Yes, it's very pretty,
0: but... The quarter, Junior, my 1880 quarter. You said...
5: No, don't rush me. Look at that folder. You see where it tells about how Car New is a liquid car polish that you just apply and let dry to a white powder? And when you wipe it off, it takes the dirt and dust and road grime with it?
0: Yeah, but what that got to do with my...
5: Well, quarter? I was showing this folder to some people in Joe's barber shop, you see. I explained that Car New, spelled C-A-R-N-U, is the easiest known method of cleaning and polishing a car. How it gives your car that showroom shine, that pre-war glitter, that mirror-like beauty.
1: Yes, but
5: just
1: what...
5: then, I saw Wallace Wimple walking away from the slot machine. I dropped a quarter in it myself, and bingo, the jackpot.
0: My quarter, Waxy. Doggone it, give me my quarter.
5: Well, sir, the jackpot was $31.25, all in quarters. Naturally, I didn't want to carry all that silver around, so Joe gave me folding money for it. I put the money in an envelope and mailed it to the Society for Crippled Children.
1: You mean,
0: You haven't got any of them quarters?
5: Nope.
0: Well, I guess that's that, then. I haven't had such a letdown since my suspenders busted at the junior prom.
1: Now, wait a minute, McGee. You say there was $31.25 in the jackpot, Mr. Wilcox.
5: Yep.
1: That extra quarter now, did you mail that to the...
5: Say, I forgot that. There was one shiny quarter left over. And by George, I think it was 1880.
0: Well, where is it? Where is it? Don't just do there and talk. Stand something. I mean...
5: Well, now, wait a minute. What did I do with that quarter? Oh, I know. I gave it to Doc Gamble. Bought a trout fly from him.
0: Come on, Molly. Let's go see Doc. Thanks, Waxy. I'd like to see the doctor, nurse. How long is he going to be busy?
6: I couldn't say, Mr. McGee. He has a full schedule of appointments. I've told him you were waiting. However, I must say
7: take
6: that...
7: the medicine as prescribed, Miss Frantiscreep. And no matter what it says in magazine articles, don't eat any more dried grass. Come in again Friday. Now, who's next, Miss Dilverprink?
0: Hey, can I see you a minute, Doc, old man? It's a very important matter.
7: Not if there's something more urgent. Is there, Miss Dilverprink?
6: I don't believe so, Doc.
7: All right, come on in, McGee. Oh, hello there, Molly. Nice to see you. You come in, too.
1: Well, thank you, Doctor.
7: Take the leather chair, Molly. It's the only one that isn't patient-sprung. You sit. You sit any way you like, McGee. Nature gave you cushions. Now then, what's on your mind?
0: Wilcox says you sold him a trout fly for 2 bits, Doc.
7: Yes, and it's capital gain, too. Medicine's my real business.
1: Well, he's not interested in your income, Doctor, but he has reason to believe that quarter is one he's been looking for.
0: Yeah, you see, I gave it to Kramer by mistake for some cigars.
7: Those cigars you buy are a mistake in the first place. Those aren't exported from Cuba, they're exiled.
1: But about this quarter, Doctor, we believe that we...
7: Oh, excuse me. Hello? Gamble speaking. Who? Oh, yes, Mrs. Clatterhatch.
0: Her again.
1: Shh.
7: What's that, Mrs. Clatterhatch? Willie swallowed a cigarette lighter.
1: Oh.
7: Does he seem to be comfortable? Well, then don't worry about it, and I'll be over as soon as I can. But what are you doing in the meantime? Well, that's right. Goodbye, Mrs. Clatterhatch.
1: What is she doing in the meantime?
7: Using matches. Then, what about this quarter, McGee?
0: I want it. What did you do with it?
7: Well, on the way back to my office, I met Mayo Latrivia.
0: Yeah?
7: I bet him a quarter I'd been out with Fifi Tremaine more times than he had last month.
0: Mm-hmm.
7: And I lost.
1: Then the mayor has it now?
7: No, I don't think so.
0: That Reddit doc, quit torturing me, will you? I gotta have that quarter. What did Latrivia do with it?
7: Well, he was on his way to buy some cigarettes when I left him.
1: And where does he usually buy his cigarettes, Doctor?
7: At Kramer's drugstore.
0: Oh, this is preposterous.
5: The King's Man, and I tipped my hat and slowly rode away.

0: my, it's good to be home again, isn't it, dearie?
1: You said it. It was a tough chase, kiddo, but brains and perseverance finally won out.
0: Lady Luck smeared a little lipstick on you, too.
1: Yeah, I was kind of lucky at that. Look at this quarter, Snooky. 1880. Worth a cool $10.
0: Yeah. Well, now that you got your quarter again, what are you going to do with it?
1: Well, look up a coin dealer tomorrow and sell it. I'll find one with an honest reputation and buy George.
0: That's car. Probably an honest coin dealer now.
1: What?
0: What's one more coincidence in a day like this?
1: Come in.
0: Oh, Mayor Latrib, you do come in, Mr. Mayor.
2: Thank you. Thank you.
1: Hi, Latrib.
2: Hello, McGee. I hear you've been having quite a fancy time tracking down an 1880 quarter.
0: He certainly has, Your Honor. It was strictly pluribus unum, to phrase a coin.
1: We were running around town like a couple of dumb beagles after a wise rabbit. Ooh, well, but I got it. I finally got it. You see it? An 1880 two-bit piece worth $10. Gave Kramer a 1916 quarter for it, and he never knew the difference.
2: I didn't know you were a numismatist, McGee.
0: Huh? Oh, no. Now, let's not get into any religious discussions, Mr. Mayor.
2: I didn't say anything about Never mind. You know, McGee, I had a similar experience to yours one time. When I was in the Coast Guard in the South Pacific, yeah. I had a short snorter bill signed by MacArthur and Eisenhower, and I missed it one day.
1: Oh.
2: That started a wild goose chase that lasted...
0: A wild goose chase. Heavenly days. That must have been difficult. Did you chase it in an airplane or something?
2: Chase what?
1: The wild goose. I knew a guy that lost a diamond stick pin when a crow flew down and picked it out of his necktie once. But a goose stealing money is something I never expected with a bill.
2: A wild goose had nothing to do with it.
0: How far did you chase it before you found that out, Mr. Mayor?
2: I didn't find it out.
1: Hmm?
2: I mean, it was not an actual goose chase. I merely used wild goose chase as a metaphor.
1: I learned to signal by metaphor in the Army, Latrib. Had a little trouble with G and W, but...
0: No, that was semaphore, McGee.
1: Oh, no, it wasn't, kiddo. A semaphore is a kind of a Russian coffee pot.
2: That's a samovar, McGee.
1: Don't kid me, boy. I know what a samovar is. It's a code word in the Air Force. Like when they say, samovar aircraft are missing.
0: In any case, dear, your metaphor is just a literary comparison.
1: Well, so what's so literary about a wild goose? I suppose he's going to try and tell us that read the names on that short snorter bill, or...
2: I didn't claim any such thing, McGee.
1: Well, you...
2: In the first place, there wasn't any wild bill.
1: But you said...
2: I mean, the bill I lost was not... When I said a child goose pace...
0: What? Oh, now. Now. Take it easy, Your Honor. It's just a friendly conversation.
1: Relax, boy. Shucks, you fly off the handle like a $2 fishing reel. Now, why don't you try that again and don't drag your feet?
2: Very well. I started to say that I had a short snorter bill in the South Pacific that was signed by...

0: several famous military men.
1: Yes?
0: It was very valuable to me.
2: Yes, and then a wild goose swooped down and swiped it. Isn't that fascinating?
0: A wild goose did not swipe down and swoop it.
1: Huh?
0: Snoop it.
1: What?
0: I said that the snort geezer...
1: Huh?
0: The short snapper... This bill I had in South Pagusic... Pacific...
1: Who?
0: When I said a short snorter gapper... snapped a short garter... caught her... In the goose pahoofic... I was... It was in the... I didn't say anything. You were the hard.
3: McGee?
1: Yes?
3: I used to collect coins myself.
2: Did you really, Mr. Mayor?
3: Yes. Did you say, McGee, that you gave Kramer a 1916 quarter for that 1880 quarter?
1: Sure, why?
3: That's what I thought you said.
1: Huh?
3: If you'll excuse me, I must go downtown. I have some good news for Mr. Kramer. Good day.
2: What did he mean he had some good news for Mr. Kramer?
1: Oh, he was just... Hey, wait a minute. Hand me that coin catalog again.
2: Here.
1: 1912, 1914, 1915, 1916. Here it is. Oh, my gosh, look. Look what it says. 1916 quarter, $60.
2: What?
1: Oh, quick, we got to go to Kramer's. He'll be going to the bank.
2: Here's your hat, dearie. This time you go alone.
1: No.
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2: And did you catch Mr. Kramer before he went to the bank, McGee?
1: Yep.
2: You don't seem very happy about it.
1: Nope.
2: Did he know a 1916 quarter is worth $60?
1: Yep.
2: Oh.
1: Good night.
2: Good night, all.
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Look at the month. Almost over. Time flies when you're having fun and listening to great music. I'm producer Chris. Stick around for the fun ride until 7 o'clock. That's Iggy Pop kicking the show off. We're just passengers on this rock. Little fun fact, David Bowie was also co-producer of that song, and Iggy Pop and David Bowie had a good collaboration throughout the years. Hey, it's Jeff Berkley. We'll be okay from Buffalo Trace, Jax Trax on Res Radio.

0: come on in.
1: Oh, I'm so glad you're here. Oh, man, you're just so beautiful. Wonderful. Oh, what? Oh, my goodness. Things aren't going so good for you right now. Well, sometimes it just gets

That's Lisa Sanders, Late Rose from Daughters of a Rising Tide, and now Joe Raphael, 500 Miles. It's Jack's Tracks on Res Radio.

Apogee opened the set Life on Fire, followed by Mr. Gregory Page, Whatever Keeps You Dreaming, from his Wild Rose album, Whiskey and Burlap, Milkman, from the upcoming album that should be released. We're looking forward to it. Dave Preston, Father of the Sun, from his fantastic album, Hooker Street. It's Jack's Tracks, Res Radio.

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Jim McInnes, you know JM on the FM on Friday night, turned me on to this album, La Pistola from Los Lobos, and I love it. I really love it. It's one of my go-tos. It's Dwight Yoakam, I Don't Know How to Say Goodbye, Bang Bang Boom Boom, featuring Post Malone. 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

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She's going to tell us the tale in the next couple weeks because she has a new album coming out. 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